0: The Prescott City Council has set its platform for the 2027 Arizona legislative session.
1: This platform is an opportunity for the mayor and council to declare a position on issues and items that are of critical importance to the city. Mayor Kathy Rusing told council yesterday this has been done before.
2: Every year, we come up with a legislative platform with our ask for appropriations from our state legislators. And this year we're doing something a little different. We've narrowed it down to 2 pages, easy to understand, and I completely support this.
1: The top funding priorities identified by Rusing include phase 2 of the Northeast Prescott Municipal Airport ramp, on-ramps between highways 89 and 89A, and a multi-use path on 89 from Frontier Village to Lee Boulevard. Prescott City Councilman Ted Gambogi voted against this item. I'm Bill Monroe reporting.
0: An impaired driver is facing charges after he was pulled over on Route 66 in Flagstaff.
3: Arizona Department of Public Safety officers pulled the man over for a broken taillight last Saturday. Graves says there was something ironic about this stop.
4: During vehicle inventory, it was observed that the vehicle had a vanity plate on the front, advocating against drinking and driving.
3: Grave explains a trooper had suspected the man had been drinking.
4: Upon contact with the driver, he immediately saw signs and symptoms of impairment. The driver admitted to consuming alcohol prior to driving. The trooper administered field sobriety tests, which confirmed further signs of impairment. A preliminary breath test indicated a BAC of 0.199.
3: The legal limit in Arizona is 0.08, and the driver was arrested and booked for driving under the influence. I'm Gregory Scott reporting.
0: While the string of storms Yavapai County's been receiving isn't that unusual, the monsoon season is more active than it's been in recent years.
5: We're right in the middle of the monsoon season, and the rain fell in the Prescott area Monday and yesterday. Chances for moisture increase today.
6: It's just kind of a change in the weather pattern that's coming, where we actually have a low-pressure system that's approaching the West Coast, and that'll influence us a little bit more than normal.
5: Meteorologist Chris Coleman says constant storm activity is occurring, and that's not really uncommon.
6: Compared to recent years, it might be a little bit unusual, but this is pretty typical for a monsoon season. We're right in the middle of the monsoon or into the latter half.
5: Temperatures will decrease, even below normal in some spots. I'm Greg Paul reporting.
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0: Your KQ&A forecast includes a continuation of the flood watch for Yavapai and Coconino counties until midnight tonight. In Prescott and the Quad Cities, you'll see showers and thunderstorms overnight, your low 63. On Thursday, a 50% chance of more storms. Look for a high of 79 degrees. And then on Friday, just a slight chance of more storms, 81 degrees your high. For Cottonwood and the Verde Valley tonight, thunderstorms are likely, 71 degrees your overnight low. More thunderstorms on tap for you on Thursday, 89 degrees for your high. And then just a slight chance of more storms on Friday, 91 for your high. Have a safe Wednesday night. 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
14: Larry Elder here, the sage from South Central, the prince of Pico Union, the czar of common sense, the great Eldersky, Don Lorenzo. Welcome to the program. No victocrats allowed because we've got a country to save. So let's get her teed up!
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14: 888-971-SAGE, 888-971-7243. I'm Larry Elder. We are Salem News Channel. Next segment, we'll be talking with HHS Secretary Robert Kennedy Jr. about the homeless crisis in Los Angeles, their new food policy reforms, their new child vaccine recommendations, their treatment-first approach to combating homelessness and addiction. All of this with Secretary of Health and Human Services, Robert F. Kennedy Jr., coming up. The new AG, Todd Blanche, hit the ground running, didn't he? Number 76.
19: Today we are announcing the arrests and unsealing of an indictment out of the Southern District of New York, charging 11 individuals for allegedly overseeing an extensive, decade-long marriage fraud scheme involving more than 1,000 sham marriages between Chinese nationals and United States citizens, and then the submission of fraudulent applications for green cards. This is one of the largest marriage fraud prosecutions in United States history. This scheme was not a quick fly-by-night operation, but rather a years-long, multi-million-dollar cottage industry to criminally assist people who would not or legally could not otherwise become citizens of the United States. The men and women who facilitated this scheme were all naturalized citizens originally from China and one green card holder.
14: And the DOJ has charged a bunch of people with Medicare and Medicaid fraud in Philadelphia, number 16.
20: This team of public servants is committed to looking further, digging deeper, working night and day to unmask the fraudsters stealing the wealth of America and bring them to justice. And this commitment is reaping dividends right here and right now in Pennsylvania. Today, we are announcing criminal charges against 19 defendants for fraudulent home health care schemes that targeted Pennsylvania's Medicaid fraud program and resulted in over $4 million of fraud. 18 of these defendants were charged in the last 12 days as part of a strategically coordinated law enforcement operation between the Fraud Division, the U.S. Attorney's Office, and the Pennsylvania Attorney General's Office. The cases today build on the work that we recently announced in Minnesota, where we charged 15 defendants for systematically looting seven state-managed Medicaid programs out of more than $90 million, treating those programs like a piggy bank until one of them had to be shut down entirely because there was nothing left. The shelves were empty.
14: Dr. Oz is the administrator of the U.S. Centers for Medicare and Medicaid Services. Number 15.
21: Now, we're facing a personal care services crisis around the country. The surge in enrollment of individuals in these in programs is stunning. So shocking, we have to double check our numbers. We don't think it's possible that it's happening, but it is. In California and New York, the number one job in the entire state is personal care services. Guess what? It's good to be home because it's true in Pennsylvania too. 50% dramatically more people serving in the personal care services space, that's home care, than is in retail. That's where Pennsylvanians are going. It's becoming a jobs program. Medicaid fraud in the state is costing taxpayers for care that was never delivered, or even worse, harmful. It's costing patients their health, their trust in a system that was built in a high trust environment, a place we all thought that we would be able to be safe, because who would steal from the poor? As Colin outlined, many people unfortunately are doing just that, and we're coming after them. What we're exposing today is a diabolical breach of trust, a violation of the sacred bond between patient and caregiver. It is a catastrophe that can only be dealt with in the way we'll be outlining for the rest of this presentation. Today's defendants included an aide who billed Medicaid for care claimed to be delivered while they were in jail, or while they were being arrested, or while they weren't in the country. The list goes on and on, one more disbelievable than the next. And it's not just individuals. There's a home care agency, two owners who are charged with billing Medicaid hundreds of fabricated clock-ins. Again, care that was never delivered at all. And we have evidence of that. CMS's job is to make sure this money reaches the people who actually need it. That's the grandmother who desperately needs this money to stay out of a long-term care facility. It could be a vet who relies on this to get help because he's stuck in bed. All these individuals deserve our love and support, not the criminals who have hurt them. We've reviewed Pennsylvania's personal care billing trends. I'm going to get these numbers to you slowly because they're really important. This is the federal government's data on Pennsylvania. Pennsylvania ranks fifth nationally in average monthly payments, both per beneficiary and per provider. That is way out there. Be number five in both those categories. More expensive, that is, in 45 states. Over 96% of personal care claims here are illness unspecified. That's how they're titled. So we can't track them. It doesn't help if the U.S. attorney or the attorney general can't possibly find the fraud because people aren't actually telling us what they're really doing. We have to change that history that's evolved here into the norm. And finally, average payments per beneficiary, more than $50,000. Think about that, $50,000 per person getting home care in this state on average, far above what you'd ever expect. All this points to fraud. The cases like these are exactly why a whole government approach is so critical and why we have to develop best practices of how to evolve this system. You're going to be hearing from Dan Brillman in a second. He runs Medicaid. He's going to touch on another problem that's a big one in Pennsylvania, which is autism care services, and why they're, again, not only are they off the chart in Pennsylvania, but the rest of the country, but we are actually here to help. We're giving you a toolkit that will allow the state to be able to tell what's good, what's not, what's foul, what's fair, so we can identify the best use of our funds. Yesterday I was in Maine. We're investigating home support services, just like you're seeing here, for adults in that case who have autism. Medicaid spending of the top 10 providers there has dramatically increased over the last 6 years. In fact, across the board, if you look at fraud in healthcare, all gone up in the last six years. What happened in 2020 that has catalyzed this? What has allowed this corruption to be weaponized? It's COVID. COVID appears to have unleashed massive fraud through grifters because criminals knew the federal government would not follow up on the money that was spending out. We told the world we were open for fraud and they could start harpooning us with their spears. No mas, no more. We are now making it very clear this administration will not tolerate this fraud, the massive increases that have grown to the kinds of numbers you could not imagine being able to show on a clipboard, with 90% of services billed and paid for, in Maine in particular, where there is no justifiable...
14: This brings us to homelessness. This is the HUD Secretary Scott Turner about LA's solution to homelessness, number 39.
11: I brought something I want to show everybody, and I learned about... This is a bag that I learned that they're giving our homeless neighbors with American taxpayer dollars. And in this bag, when you go in here, now we're talking about helping the most vulnerable people in our country, a continuum of care. This is not a continuum of care that I'm looking for. This is drug paraphernalia that's in this bag. This brown bag that's handed to people, homeless people, that are addicted to drugs, that have mental illness.
14: And he says they're cutting off the homelessness industrial complex, number 40.
11: Joint efforts, they highlight why we put Lhasa on notice. They will not receive another cent of American taxpayer money until they can account for every single dollar. Money, as we all know and all agree, does not grow on trees. Taxpayers understand this. American people understand this. We must and we shall be good stewards. Year after year, hundreds of millions of taxpayer dollars were funneled to Lhasa with little accountability and zero results. The LA continuum of care led by Lhasa had received $1 billion in taxpayer dollars over the last 5 years. That's $1 billion over the last 5 years with no accountability and zero results. And despite receiving more federal homelessness funding than any other jurisdiction in our nation, LA remains the epicenter of the nation's drug-fueled homelessness crisis. During that same decade, that homelessness in LA doubled. HUD funding to LA nearly tripled. How many know that's a problem? Funding doubled. The amount of homelessness tripled. We got to run a new play. That play does not work. Lhasa could not verify the existence of 2,300 housing units, but as good stewards of taxpayer dollars, we'll cut Lhasa's funding off from receiving another dollar. We have zero tolerance for this abuse. Under the leadership of President Trump and Vice President Vance, we are rooting out corruption and ensuring that those who need care are truly going to get it. The days of funding corrupt failure are over. The Trump administration will not fund a homeless industrial complex any longer. At HUD, we're only interested in real results. And that's actually helping our fellow Americans get off the streets, out of addiction, and on a path to self-sufficiency.
14: HHS Secretary Robert F. Kennedy Jr. coming up, 888-971-SAGE, 888-971-7243. Do not leave town.

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0: are just objecting we shouldn't be on the list, which is itself almost comical. It's say these are people who thought they were with the mob. But the problem with being with a Marxist mob is standing in front of them and saying, I'm one of the good blood-sucking capitalists or privileged elite. You know, it really doesn't help much to stop the direction of that mob. So Mondami just brushing this off is really an example of what's really going on here. This was a horrendous rollout. It's absurd. You know, this was a huge number of properties that are not subject to this tax. Mm-hmm. And Mondami's shrugging it off. It's because he's engaged in class war. And this is his list of potential targets in that class war. And people don't want to be on that list. Now, the fact is that it's extremely unlikely that litigation of this kind is going to stop this tax in New York. Mm-hmm. New York has very ample laws allowing them to do this. And what's the most likely outcome is that people are going to continue to flee the city and with them take their tax revenue. But what they're really trying to ask the court today is, can you do something about this list? This is obviously negligent, and it's causing us a great deal of a problem.
1: Trump recently said that one of his friends suggested he refer to these far-left DSA Democrats as jihadists. Here's what Manhattan Institute's Jesse Arm said about this, number 30.
2: He's 100% right about the fact that Abdul El-Sayed is a jihadist sympathizer, but I'll get to that. Give me one second. Okay, Nancy Mace is making gross comments about Muslims. It's terrible. It has no place in the Republican Party. Andy Ogles was just primaried and defeated, who made similar gross comments about Muslims over the years. Thomas Massey, who made gross comments about Jews in Israel, was just excised from the GOP. Meanwhile, what do you have in the Democratic Party? You do have people like Abdul El-Sayed, who, when he was asked about Islamist terror massacre that nearly unfolded in my hometown at a synagogue just down the street from where I grew up, his response was to tell his campaign that it was a risk for him to offer any condemnation whatsoever, and that it was really just the result of hurt people who hurt people, because Israel had done something in the Middle East, thousands of miles away, to this guy's family or something. That is absurd, that is offensive, and I can tell you personally that I know hundreds of Democrats in the Metro Detroit area who have never voted for a Republican in their life who will this November, because Abdul El-Sayed is an Islamist sympathetic, communist adjacent, hardline extremist radical, and there's no place for him in American public life, and a lot of Democrats believe so as well.
1: And this was a Democrat pundit on CNN who said that. Tom Homan, the border czar, talks about D.C. now one of the safest cities in America. Any love for the president? Number 34.
3: Not, you know what? Greatest president in my lifetime. And he proves it every day. I mean, promises made, promises kept. I've lived in D.C. at least 15 years, and I wouldn't walk the streets of D.C. without, you know, a concealed weapon. But now, it's a total change. D.C. is one of the safest nations. In this country, one of the safest cities in the nation. We are the strongest in nation in the world, a beacon. Our capital should be an example for the whole world, and President Trump has made Washington, D.C. an example for the whole world. I mean, over 16,000 arrests, almost 2,000 firearms taken off the street. You know, three dozen murder suspects taken off the street. He's done great. I mean, the D.C.'s the safest it's ever been. Crime rate's down. Then he's done it in Memphis. I just wish Chicago would take his offer up and let the president help Chicago, because that's a shooting gallery every weekend. President's true has proved his success. It should be a nonpartisan issue. Other mayors, New York City, Chicago, Detroit, you should take President Trump up on the offer and make these cities safe again. It should be nonpartisan.
1: Meanwhile, these radicals want to abolish ICE. Never mind the impact immigration has on the very people that they purport to care about. 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

0: basically ran the whole race, came back from his vacation, and dragged him across the finish line because they panicked because Hung's beliefs from hating Thanksgiving and wanting to disband the Senate and all these defunding the police and all the crazy beliefs that she had everyone basically panicked on the left that she was going to get the nomination. So she probably had that double-digit lead, but they just blitzed at the end.
1: Yeah, I mean, the party still is divided completely, and we're seeing that in these races because some of these are very close. The Wisconsin race is close. The Michigan race last week with El Sayed and Stevens was very close because they come out with these left-wing talking points: abolish ICE, abolish prisons, abolish borders, abolish Thanksgiving, abolish the Senate. We need a new constitution. We need to stack the courts. These are such extreme ideas that you have those centrists that are not in favor of this. It's just too much too soon, and it would change the
2: 888-971-SEGE, 888-971-7243. Larry Elder, Salem News Channel. The polls had Francesca Hung ahead by 10 to 20 points. She lost by less than a point. Hassan Piker, who endorsed her, was not pleased. Number 59.
3: We'll be able to lean into their victories. So it'll be less difficult. It'll be easier to deliver our message. It'll be more difficult, though, because the establishment will not underestimate us. They will continue to undermine us, but they will not underestimate us. So, the knives will be out. Also,
2: he was so depressed, he didn't know what to say. Fox News, by the way, got kicked out of her election night watch party, number 61.
4: Hoping to do this live shot from inside the Hung campaign headquarters watch party. We arrived with our confirmation materials, all the registration that we needed, front of the line. We were told because of capacity that they had the discretion to turn some away. It appears Fox News was the only media outlet turned away, but we can report from out here. You know.
2: Now, the Indiana Fever coach, Stephanie White, got criticism for not backing up her player. She held a press conference. She was not happy. Number 38.
5: This is more for an online community that's trying to create narratives. The hate, the fear-mongering, the divisiveness, the stuff that's trying to hijack our league will not win. It won't win. We are united. We are connected. We will not be divided. Every day these women put their on the line. Every day. When they go low, we go high. Love will win. Grace will win. Humility will win. And kindness will win. I stand by them. I will always stand by them. Everybody else can...
2: And everybody else can just go to hell, she said. Kindness!
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6: 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The mic has been dropped all across America.
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11: Fox News. I'm John Saucier. White House Press Secretary Caroline Leavitt will be stepping down from that job at the end of this month to spend more time with her family. Former senior counselor to the president, Kellyanne Conway, who served in the first Trump administration on Fox's. Caroline's time in the White House has been historic.
12: She will go down as one of the best White House press secretaries, definitely for her work behind the podium, but her work behind the scenes that the public doesn't always see.
11: Secretary Leavitt expected to continue a relationship with the president from an outside advisory role. Two people have died after a military helicopter crash in Salado, Texas, near Fort Hood. Cliff Coleman is the spokesperson for the Bell County Sheriff's Office, telling reporters it didn't hit any homes or structures in the area.
13: It was crashed into a field. You could tell it was a violent crash.
11: Well, the crash did spark a wildfire. Evacuations have been ordered. America is listening to Fox News.
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15: Good evening. We're coming up on 2 minutes after 6 on this August 12th. Thanks for making KQ&A your choice for your Wednesday. I'm Bill Monroe, News This Hour, just ahead of Larry Elder, brought to you by Bucky's and Yavapai Casinos. A man who had been reported missing by Phoenix police has been found in Yavapai County.
16: 1 week ago, someone reported a man was trying to wave down traffic at Stoneman Lake on Interstate 17 during the morning hours. Arizona Department of Public Safety troopers found him with a shirt, shorts, socks, and no shoes.
17: He had told officials that he had been out in the wilderness for about 5 days and had not eaten and only had a little bit of water from the nearby creeks.
16: DPS spokesman Bart Graves says police officers had been looking for the man.
17: A records check run by the troopers revealed that he had been entered as a missing person by Phoenix PD just 2 days earlier.
16: The man was taken to a hospital and his family was notified. I'm Gregory Scott reporting.
15: Ideas and possibilities for growth and sustainability, industry and opportunity are coming together at Yavapai College. Civic and industry leaders met with local mayors at the end of July to table partisan agendas, explore common ground, and plan a vibrant future for the community. This was part of Session 3 of the Yavapai County Economic Prosperity Network Summit, which was held at the college's Verde Valley campus in Clarkdale. The five-hour summit brings county business, academic, and political leaders together to examine economic challenges and workforce opportunities. According to college officials, participants explore a range of presentations and ideas, which they examine in casual conversation and workshops in order to offer solutions and pose possible paths forward. The Yavapai County Economic Prosperity Network is expected to continue its discussions at its next summit scheduled for this fall. In state news, Yuma police have arrested two teenagers in connection with a load of weapons police found at two homes. Sergeant Lori Franklin says police served search warrants at the two locations early this morning and arrested 18-year-old Emiliano Duran and a 17-year-old boy. Franklin says police found 12 firearms, handguns, and long guns at the two residences.
18: Both were arrested on weapons-related charges and multiple other felony offenses. The 17-year-old has also been charged in two other cases that happened one back in December of 2025.

0: Before they start a three-game weekend series with the Atlanta Braves. Game one is at 4 Friday afternoon, and all the live action can be heard right here on KQNA.
1: The two guys that are hanging out together, so they're only a year apart in age. They were arrested both for the weapons that we got and the other, the juvenile, for prior offenses. It's kind of hard to turn yourself around. You can, but, you know, just don't get involved in stuff like this and keep a good head on your shoulders and, you know, go the straight and narrow path.
0: 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A check of your KQNA weather's up next, brought to you this hour by Chow Bella. 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
15: 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I am Larry Elder. 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Later in the show, we speak to HHS Secretary Robert Kennedy Jr. to discuss changes in vaccine recommendations and how the administration plans to deal with the homeless crisis in Los Angeles, among other topics. Far-left DSA radical Francesca Hong loses her primary race for governor of Wisconsin. The polls turned out were dramatically off. Hassan Piker, who supported her, not happy. President Trump says oil pipelines have been upgraded and are now circumventing 5 to 7 million barrels of oil a day around the Strait of Hormuz. The Democrat governor of Virginia refuses to say Democrats should disavow people who support Hamas. CNN does a big expose on deleted private videos for Michigan Senate candidate Abdul El-Sayed. The WNBA player who blamed her ejection from a game on white privilege denies she blamed her ejection on white privilege, says she's well educated on the topic. What do Dr. Fauci's phone and text messages reveal about what he really believed? Manhattan rents for the second consecutive month have reached an all-time high. Good job, Mayor Mamdani. All of this and more, 888-971-SAGE, 888-971-7243. CNN did a deep dive into videos, many of them deleted, from years of shows that El-Sayed did and posted on YouTube before he decided to run for Senate in Michigan. And they're doozies. They couldn't get them all because many of them had been deleted and were not retrievable, but they retrieved a lot of them. He criticized 4th of July fireworks. He said that nobody cares about the borders being opened. He questioned whether football was ethical and linked football to slavery. He at one time had something like 17,000 subscribers, but many of them are no longer publicly available, but somehow CNN reviewed transcripts that were archived before the videos went private. According to the Washington Free Beacon,

0: Abdul El-Sayed once declared his sacred obligation to follow Sharia law in every aspect of his life. Comments made in 2009, quote, "Ultimately the question is," said Abdul El-Sayed, "when I die, I stand before God and go through everything I did in my life. I don't want to say I did it the easy way because of Sharia-compliant way." Also, the Washington Free Beacon said he took out a Sharia-compliant mortgage because Sharia law prohibits the paying or earning of interest, a restriction that led some banks, says the Washington Free Beacon, to offer special mortgages for devout Muslims like El-Sayed. And these special mortgages tack on to the principal what a typical borrower would pay in interest across the life of the loan. During his failed 2018 campaign for governor, El-Sayed denied ever saying he was Sharia compliant during an interview with journalist Laura Loomer, a strong critic of Islam. He cut the interview short, scolded his staff for not stopping it sooner. A documentary about his 2018 gubernatorial bid shows him telling filmmakers not to shoot a bookshelf in his home that contained Quran and controversial works about Islam, including a book called Cutting the Fuse, a 2010 book that argues that suicidal terrorism is driven by foreign military occupation and is not, therefore, Islamic extremism. The private bookshelf also contained a copy of A Thematic Commentary on the Quran, written by a Muslim Brotherhood member, who said, quote, "Refusal of implementation of Sharia is apostasy," close quote. A spokesperson for El-Sayed says he believes in the separation of church and state. He personally lives by the rules of his faith, but he believes in a separation of church and state. Let's take a look at the file called the X-File, the expose that CNN did, number 51.
1: An exclusive CNN K-File investigation is landing tonight on Michigan's Democratic Senate nominee Abdul El-Sayed. It reveals more than 100 videos on his YouTube channel that appear to have been made private before he launched his campaign. Now, CNN reviewed archived transcripts of those videos, and they're on very different topics, but their deletion is notable. In one, El-Sayed floated the replacing the Second Amendment's right to bear arms with a constitutional right to health care. In another, he dismissed GOP concerns about the security of the southern border. And in another, he asked Americans to, quote, please find another way to celebrate the 4th of July, promising four reasons, quote, why fireworks suck. K-File's Andrew Kaczynski uncovered all of this, and he joins me now. So, Andrew, I mean, you really had to go digging for this, because this is videos where, you know, they've been deleted is the whole point. So you found them, were able to go through the transcripts of the videos, and what did you find?
2: Well, Aaron, this is all part of a broader pattern that we found with Abdul El-Sayed. He spent years as a prolific commentator before launching his Senate campaign, and we had previously covered on this show that he deleted a lot of tweets about defund the police. Now, what we have found now is more than 100 of his YouTube videos on his YouTube channel that appear to have been made private. And one thing that is worth noting here is that his campaign now says that these don't reflect his beliefs today. But one thing that's worth pointing out is this really isn't a distant archive. These are comments from the last 4 years, with one of these videos posted as recently as 2 years ago. I want to run through a few of them, of what we found. Now, you did mention that 4th of July video. You can see the taken down video right there from July 2024. El-Sayed cited air pollution from Detroit, fireworks, chemicals used in fireworks, PTSD among veterans, and risk to children and pets. And he asked if Americans could find another way to celebrate. And Aaron, that is really just one example. In another that we found from April 2023 after a school shooting in Tennessee, El-Sayed floated replacing the Second Amendment right to bear arms with a constitutional right to health care, saying, what if we tweaked the Constitution, amended the amendment, and instead of the right to bear arms, we changed it to the right to have health care? In another September 2022 video that we found, El-Sayed also blasted Republicans for focusing on the southern border, calling it an issue they, quote, love to flog, adding in, quote, it doesn't even make the top five among issues that people in the United States actually care about that affect their lives.
1: It's interesting. I mean, that one, for example, you can see why you might choose to take down others. It's less clear. So then you sort of wonder what's the line that goes through all these things.
2: Yeah.
1: You did also find some comments about football, which are getting play. And unlike these other videos, that episode is still online.
2: Well, that's
1: about
2: right.
1: Football?
2: Exactly, because this is from his podcast. There was a February 2023 episode of America Dissected podcast where El-Sayed questioned whether there was any version of football that he said could be, quote, ethical or safe. And he linked the culture of the sport, which he did play growing up, to something much broader. He said narratives that had been historically used to justify slavery, westward expansion, and other forms of oppression. Listen to him here.
3: You think about all the wars that we fight abroad, all of the sordid history of oppressing other people in the name of this American idea, right? Whether it was, quote, Manifest Destiny and destroying Native Americans, or it was the transatlantic slave trade, where, you know, folks who, quote, founded this country on the backs of Native folks that they destroyed, then captured people, enslaved them, and had them work their fields because they thought it was their right, right? And all of this, like a lot of these narratives, you kind of see echoed in the ethos of football.
2: So, Aaron, we did reach out to El-Sayed's campaign to ask about all of this. We asked if they would make those unlisted videos public again. They didn't respond to that, but they did tell CNN this. They said Abdul is the former captain of his high school football team. He loves Michigan football on Saturdays and celebrates the 4th of July with fireworks like the next Michigander. Cherry-pick comments from old podcasts don't reflect his views today.
1: It's interesting. Again, what he chose to delete and not to delete. The one that he obviously chose not to delete, the one about football, and then, you know,
2: that was from his podcast. Most of the podcast wasn't deleted. What we had found was that, again, we talked about in the show, was the tweets and the videos. That's all gone. The podcast is still up.
0: So let me get this straight. A candidate for Senate in Michigan, home of the University of Michigan, Wolverine football team, that just a couple years ago won a national championship, is criticizing football. What's next? A Senate candidate for Texas criticizing the consumption of meat? Oh, wait a minute. This is an American Muslim scholar on Abdul El-Sayed's primary victory, number 55. We'll do that in just a second, so stick around for that. 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
1: 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I am Larry Elder, Salem News Channel. Back-to-back record increases in rent in Manhattan, despite the rent freeze and the threat of this new tax on people who have property that they don't live in full-time. So it doesn't appear to be working out. This is an American Muslim scholar praising Abdul El-Sayed's victory, number 55.
2: The winning of somebody like our brother Abdul Rahman in this regard, it is a catalyst. It will change the mindset. It is a lesson. Now the next candidate, who was a little bit hesitant to stand against AIPAC, Abdul's victory will give that candidate more courage. It's a game changer. It's an opening of the doors. It's the first catalyst. It's the first domino. And the average person around the world, in Europe, is long, long changed. We are the last country. You look at Spain and its leaders. Look at so many countries. I told you I was in Iceland. I'm seeing Free Palestine in the street, in the villages of Iceland. I saw with my own eyes Free Palestine, you know, in the middle of nowhere. In Spain, I'm going, say, you see everywhere. So Europe, long. America is the final stronghold. And I say this election has shown, by and large, the public now, they're sick and tired of it. The real enemy are the Zionist apartheid regime. That's the enemy. We can agree to disagree amongst ourselves in a civil manner. So this is high time we mention this explicitly. So bottom line, O Muslims, persevere, be patient. This is not the end game. This is one aspect.
1: America, said this Muslim scholar, is the final stronghold. Look at Europe. Look at Spain. Look at Ireland. I just saw a Free Palestine sign in Ireland. Here's what Charlie Kirk said about Muslims and about America being the final stronghold. Number 74.
3: But let's just take a pause. If our greatest, I shouldn't say greatest, if our biggest city is about to fall to an Islamic mayor, we should take a step back 24 years after 9/11. And we should ask ourselves the question, why did we send all of these hundreds of thousands of young men and women to go fight in Iraq and Afghanistan just to have that ideology come to the biggest city in the United States of America, New York City? And so we need to take, what does, and how does that impact all of you here in New Mexico? Again, you're a little bit removed from it. You guys have other issues. But from the top down, understand that this parasitic ideology is about conquering without ever having to fire a shot. It is not done with tanks or mortar shells or with drones. It is conquering via maternity wards. It's conquering in the delivery room. Mass production of new babies that are brought in via mass immigration. And you might say, oh, Charlie, you're exaggerating. The mayor of Minneapolis is about to be a Muslim. So you're about to have Minneapolis, and you're about to have New York City. Do you think Ilhan Omar has assimilated the United States of America, or Rashida Tlaib, or Zohran Mamdani? Again, if we are part of the United States of America, we should care about when our biggest city is about to fall to this kind of ideology. And Islam is not compatible with Western civilization. Islam is at odds with all the freedoms that we enjoy.
1: This is what CNN said back in April about Hassan Piker, who campaigned with Abdul El-Sayed. Hassan Piker, who said that Hamas is 1,000 times better than Israel. Hassan Piker, who said that America deserved 9/11, and then he later on said it was, comments were inappropriate, but he never apologized for saying it. Number 56.
4: Some of what he actually has said about the depravity of the October 7th terror attack, the deadliest day for the Jewish people since the Holocaust. Quote, it doesn't matter if effing rapes happened on October 7th. Like, that doesn't change the dynamic for me. The Palestinian resistance is not perfect. Now, let that sink in. Hassan Piker is excusing sexual violence by Hamas terrorists. He also claims Hamas is, quote, 1,000 times better than Israel. Hamas is a designated terror organization, not just by the U.S., but by the EU, Canada, Australia, New Zealand, just to name a few.
1: Now, Hassan Piker also, as you know, has a $3 million house here in Los Angeles area. He defended having the home earlier this year, number 47.
5: At what point does your very expensive home stop being a basic human necessity and something that essentially reinforces the very system that you're critiquing?
6: I don't think the purchases that you make necessarily, I mean, if you're buying a private jet, it's a little different, but I don't think the purchases that you make, as long as you're not using it to engage in capital accumulation, imply, you know, something less ethical than whatever purchase you're making in general. I have a house. The reason why it's so expensive is because it's in West Hollywood.
1: As long as you're not engaging in capital accumulation, it's okay. As long as you're not buying a private jet, it's okay. As long as you're not engaging in capital accumulation. But hey, Nancy Pelosi says that the Democrats are a big tent party. Number 64.
7: You understand the DNA of your party better than anybody that served in modern times. I guess what I'm asking you is, what has happened in your party in which you have some of these incumbents, who, you know, House members, who have lost their re-elections in places like New York and Colorado? And what does that say about the party today, do you think, going forward?
8: It says that the party is going to win the Congress. And by the way...
7: Because there's energy.
8: Well, because we must. Because, look, all the things that we talk about, Hakeem right now is in going forward with... how we will win the House, how we will protect the election from you-know-who,
7: right,
8: and what we will do when we win. It's about lowering the cost of living, lowering the cost of health care and making it better and more accessible, and it's about corruption that is happening in Washington, D.C. at the executive level that the Congress right now is acquiescing to on the Republican side. So when you want to talk about differences that we have differences. It's a big tent. I've always said I'd rather not be in charge of a party that is lockstep this way. No, we have our diversity of opinion. We represent different districts in the country. So that we have some disagreement is nothing compared to the difference between the Democrats nationally, locally, congressionally, every way you want, compared to what the Republicans are doing to destroy our democracy, to undermine fairness in our country, and to take us to a place that would just shatter the hopes and dreams and aspirations of our founders.
7: Speaking of House...
1: Shattering the hopes and dreams, aspirations of our founders. 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Que pasa? I'm Larry Elder. 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
16: 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Yavapai Plan, because Central Yavapai Metropolitan Planning Organization was never going to fit nicely on a t-shirt anyway.
17: Arizona News Audio. No word on the conditions of two people on board a plane that crashed northwest of Payson last evening. Arizona's among states seeing an increase in a drug-resistant fungal infection called Candida auris, a type of yeast that can infect blood, wounds, or other parts of the body. In Pima County, the health department's epidemiologist Eliana Acosta-Zavala says it tends to spread in hospitals, nursing homes, and other healthcare settings.
18: Candida auris can spread through contact with affected patients and also with contaminated surfaces or equipment around the infected or affected patients.
17: A driver was cut when a piece of steel crashed through the windshield of his car on I-10 west of Phoenix. When DPS troopers in northern Arizona pulled over a man for a broken taillight last Saturday, they suspected he'd been drinking. DPS spokesman Bart Graves says he had a blood alcohol content of 0.199.
19: During vehicle inventory, it was observed that the vehicle had a vanity plate on the front, advocating against drinking and driving.
17: Connie Weber, Arizona News Audio.
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5: Home stopped being a basic human necessity and something that essentially reinforces the very system that you're critiquing.
6: 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I have a house. The reason why it's so expensive is because it's in West Hollywood.
1: 888-971-SAGE, 888-971-7243. I am Larry Elder, Salem News Channel. I mean, where do you start with that? Well, you know, it's not like I'm buying a private jet or anything. And it'd be one thing if I was doing it for capital accumulation. So when your house, Mr. Piker, appreciates, as it will, and eventually you sell it, you're not going to sell it for more than what you paid for it, correct? Because that would be capital accumulation, which would be immoral. And the reason it's so expensive is because I live in West Hollywood. You know who runs West Hollywood? West Hollywood lefties, and have run it for a very long period of time. As I recall, the West Hollywood council, or whoever runs it, was considering reparations for gay people because of discrimination against gay people. I mean, it gives you an idea of that's West Hollywood. So he's upset, or he's justifying paying a lot of money for a home in West Hollywood while West Hollywood is run by the very people that Hassan Piker identifies with. Far, far, far lefties who have pursued policies that have forced him to pay $3 million for a home if he wants to live in West Hollywood. Are you following me here? Am I going too fast? That brings us to Manhattan. New York Post. Manhattan rents reach all-time high of $6,659 a month amid Mamdani's rent freeze and pied a terre tax threat. $6,655 a month, second consecutive month for record highs. That's 10% year to year. And those who follow real estate are pointing to, wait for it, Mamdani's incoming rent freeze on stabilized units. These are units that already have rent control. But this would freeze the rents. Would it freeze the mortgages that landlords are paying? Of course not. Would it freeze the cost of maintenance that landlords pay? Of course not. Would it freeze the taxes that landlords pay? Of course not. It would just freeze the rents, i.e., their ability to profit. As a result, based on self-reports, it's probably higher than this because this is landlords reporting themselves, 57,000 rent-stabilized apartments are empty. And this last year. We're 8 months into this year. I'm sure that number is even higher. That's 5.6% of regulated stock, up from 3.7% 10 years earlier. Chief operating officer of the Corcoran Group that owns a number of rent-stabilized apartments. Quote, misguided New York City and state legislation, like good cause eviction, the so-called FAIR Act, the 2019 rent laws, have in large part created this perfect storm for sky-high rents. These laws have curtailed the supply of rental housing. This has caused demand to build up to a boiling point and pricing for available apartments to reach all-time highs. Legislators, he says, seem to care more about optics versus the actual impact of their policies. Their initiatives may be well-intentioned, but there have been severe unintended consequences. Today's apartment seekers are literally paying the price. Close quote. He also added this. One thing is for certain. Landlords' costs will go up regardless of the new rent freeze. While the rent freeze may be good news for rent-stabilized tenants, the bad news for rent seekers is that these increased expenses will likely be passed on to them and to those who are living in market-rate units. Exactly the opposite of what Mamdani told people would happen. Now, whether you're preparing for exams, juggling family and career, or just looking to stay sharp as you age, Think Factor is here to help. 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
1: 888-971-SAGE, 888-971-7243. I'm Larry Elder. We are Salem News Channel. Regarding this new tax proposed by Zoran Mamdani in New York that would tax people who have second homes that they're not living in full-time. Here's what the head of the Cochran Group that runs a number of apartments said about this. This new tax may have an impact on the rental market, especially on the high end. People who were in the market to purchase a part-time home in New York may instead look to rent to avoid the liability and the hassle associated with this new tax. In addition, current homeowners, now faced with the tax, may choose to sell their home or rent it as an alternative. Overall, both policies will likely cause additional demand to hit the rental market that's already incredibly stressed. It is, he said, the perfect storm. Back-to-back record high rents in New York City. Just the opposite of what Mamdani said would happen, given all his wonderful policies, including freezing the rent on 2 million units that are already under rent control. Let's get back to Mr. Hassan Piker, the one who said America deserved 9/11, the one who said that Hamas is 1,000 times better than Israel, referred to Israel, of course, as an apartheid state that's engaging in genocide. Here's what he said in 2020 about the U.S. Constitution. 73.
7: It's unconstitutional. Man, you can f*** and f*** me from the back, okay? I f*** the Constitution. I wipe my f*** the Constitution. It's a f*** piece of paper, dude. Shut the f*** up. F*** the Constitution and f*** this country, okay? You stupid f***.
1: I wipe my blank

0: the Democratic Party says Nancy Pelosi is a big tent. Abigail Spanberger is the governor of Virginia, was asked whether Democrats should disavow people who support Hamas. Here's what she said, number 49.
1: Because there are now people in the Democratic Party who have been openly advocating on behalf of Hamas, who've openly advocated to defund the police, and the question is whether mainstream Democrats like yourself should be speaking out against them or should be embracing them.
2: So I will say this, as the chief executive for the Commonwealth of Virginia, where communities across the board expect their governor to work to keep them safe, to work to strengthen our schools, to work to make life more affordable, I will be very, very clear in the fact that the way you achieve that is through having strong public schools, having strong public safety. That means ensuring that our public safety, that's our police, our fire, our first responders, are not just well paid, but well respected.
0: So she didn't answer. Do you think people in your party should distance themselves from somebody who openly supports Hamas? Well, you know, it's about affordability, the cost of living, health care for all. It's just, are you serious? Now, I've talked to you about the boycott, divest, sanction movement. And for years, Chuck Schumer has called it anti-Semitic. Rashida Tlaib, one of the members of the squad, supports BDS. Back in 2019, CNN's Jake Tapper pressed her on this. Number 53.
3: So you talk about the hate agenda, and you know you have heard there have been criticisms of you from even your fellow Democrats, especially for your support for the BDS movement, which stands for Boycott, Divest, Sanction. It's an anti-Israel movement.
4: It's criticizing the racist policies of Israel, and it's a boycott, right? I mean, I think folks don't know when you say BDS, especially in a country, when you say BDS, they're not sure what it means.
3: Boycott, Divest, Sanction. I want to get your reaction to something that Senator Schumer said about BDS, which is a movement you support.
4: Yes.
3: He said, quote, "When there is such a double standard, when the world treats everybody one way and the Jew or the Jewish state another way, there's only one word for it, anti-Semitism. Let us call out the BDS movement for what it is." And I think one of the questions that Senator Schumer and other supporters of Israel might have is, why focus on just Israel? Why not also call for sanctions against other countries where you might have issues, such as Egypt or Pakistan or Saudi Arabia?
4: Oh, absolutely. And I think if there was an economic boycott movement around Saudi Arabia, I'll be the first to sign up for it. I can tell you they're all around college campuses. There are Jews, Muslims, Hindus, all different kinds of backgrounds who are pushing back against racist policies in Israel because they see that the human rights violations of children being detained, the fact that my grandmother who lives in the West Bank right now does not have equality. She doesn't have freedom of travel. She is someone that right now under occupation is feeling less than. And I grew up in the most blackest, beautiful city in the country, where every corner in Detroit here, you will see a reminiscence of the civil rights movement, of the labor rights movement. And we did it through economic boycott. It is a form of freedom of speech. But people want to dismiss it because they're trying to say it's anti-Semitism. That's the way to try to discredit the fact that we all know under Netanyahu's regime, human rights violations have gotten worse. And we need to be
3: Why not boycott Egypt?
4: I would boycott Egypt, of course.
3: But you keep saying you would boycott Egypt, but
4: there right now there is not a bill or resolution on the floor that is saying stop boycotting Egypt.
3: But you could.
4: Of course. And I would absolutely oppose any sort of oppression, of freedom of speech, of First Amendment right in this country. It's a slippery slope, Jake, because tomorrow, if folks want to boycott Saudi Arabia, and there's a movement, and it's got a name, they're going to go ahead and pass a resolution saying you don't have freedom of speech, you don't have a right to First Amendment. You can't be double standard. But of course, I would oppose any kind of oppression of that sort, of freedom of dismissing somebody's right. First Amendment right. And we have cases around the country from teachers who don't even know what's going on in Israel.
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0: fact to a toe-tag liberal is like daylight to a vampire. Here's Larry Elder.
1: 888-971-SAGE, 888-971-7243. I am Larry Elder. We are Salem News Channel. Later on the show, we're going to speak to HHS Secretary Robert Kennedy Jr. about changes in vaccine recommendations and how the administration plans to deal with the homeless crisis here in Los Angeles. Far-left DSA radical Francesca Hong loses her primary race for governor in Wisconsin. The polls turned out to be dramatically off. Hassan Piker, who supported her, was not pleased. President Trump says oil pipelines have been upgraded and are now circumventing 5 to 7 million barrels of oil a day around the Strait of Hormuz. That WNBA player, who blamed her ejection from a game on white privilege, denies she blamed her ejection on white privilege, says she's well-educated on the topic. And what do Dr. Fauci's phone and text reveal about what he really believed? All of this and more, 888-971-SAGE. Carlene is in Hugo, Minnesota. Carlene, you're on the Larry Elder Show. Thank you for calling.
2: Oh, thank you for taking my call, Larry. I love your show.
1: Thank you.
2: I just wanted to make a comment. Just wanted to make a comment on the voter fraud in Minnesota. I'm sure you were watching the primaries.
1: I was.
2: Was anyone shocked that Keith Ellison is in again? I mean, we knew this was going to happen. Until voter fraud is fixed, you'll never see a Republican candidate win in Minnesota. We have some really good candidates running for governor. Not going to happen. I know we have all sorts of... Trump is working really hard to fix it. It's been going on for years. I don't know if they can fix it. It's so depressing. This is a wonderful state, but it's so corrupt. It's so broken. And there's no way we can fix it as a voter unless the voter fraud is fixed.
1: What do you recommend should be done?
2: I don't know. I think Trump is doing everything he can. I really believe that. Maybe it can't be fixed. Maybe the fraud is so entrenched. I mean, this has been going on for years. Do you remember Al Franken back in the day?
1: I sure do. And Norm Coleman and back and forth and back and forth. That was crazy.
2: I can remember watching a show on TV. I don't know. It might have been The Five. It was a talk show. And Franken had gotten elected again. And the comment or the question was asked, how do you explain the fact that Franken keeps getting elected? And the comeback was, well, everybody knows about the voter fraud in Minnesota.
1: Mm-hmm.
2: I don't remember how many years ago this was. And I was so angry. I thought, if everybody knows about it, why isn't it being fixed?
1: Yeah.
2: Trump is trying really hard. I get that, and I appreciate that. But maybe it just can't be fixed.
1: Well, I think it can be, Carlene. And the answer is same-day voting, in-person, photo, voter ID, paper ballots. And the only time you can vote absentee is if you're sick, disabled, or you're traveling, or you're in the military. That's how you fix this. And even that Baker-Carter Commission said that mail-in voting was the easiest way to commit fraud. They didn't say it should be outlawed. They said it was the easiest way to commit fraud. 888-971-SAGE, 888-971-7243. We're just getting started. Don't leave town.

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3: Fox News, I'm Roxanne Evans. A major shakeup in the White House. President Trump says Press Secretary Karoline Leavitt will leave her post.
4: She is the youngest press secretary in history. The president in his post seems to indicate as well that she will continue to play a role as an outside advisor.
3: That's Fox's Jackie Heinrich. 11 people under arrest. Attorney General Todd Blanche cracking down on marriage fraud schemes involving Chinese nationals.
5: Chinese nationals would pay these facilitators as much as $100,000 for assistance in obtaining a marriage, which then allowed them to apply for a green card.
3: In Wisconsin, David Crowley edged out progressive Francesca Hong. He'll face Republican Tom Tiffany for governor. And in South Carolina, Republicans Darlene Graham and Ralph Norman head to a Senate runoff in August. 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
6: Arizona News Audio. APS says after 2 days of monsoon storms this week, 121 power poles were knocked down. The utility's Ann Porter says those storms affected 70 areas that required an unusually high number of poles needing repair and replacement.
7: I think anyone that lives in Arizona knows that monsoon storms can pack a punch. I will say that it's been a very long time since we've seen storms come through that have caused that much damage. I think it was mostly due to incredibly high winds on both nights.
6: Governor Katie Hobbs signs an agreement with Northern Arizona tribal leaders aimed at helping their economies struggling as coal plants shut down.
8: I'm here with you to fight for your community's well-being, your water rights, energy access, and economic sovereignty.
6: In Lake Havasu City, a boy has died after jumping from London Bridge into the water below. 61-year-old Scottsdale man Mark Latham, who embezzled over $10 million from his employer over 16 years, has been sentenced to 6.5 years in federal prison. Connie Weber, Arizona News Audio.
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19: Thanks for making the Talk of the Quad Cities KQNA your choice for your Wednesday. A chance of showers tonight and tomorrow. After an overnight low of 60, expect high of 80 today with a high of 79 on Friday. 67 degrees tonight for Cottonwood and Liberty Valley with a high on Thursday of 91 and 90 on Friday. 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
23: And welcome, everybody, on this summer Wednesday night, August 12th. Saw a great interview last night, Sean Hannity, over on Fox News, talking to yet another DSA co-chair. Again, there's like 55 co-chairs. Co means, you know, one, two. Why there's so many co-chairs, not quite sure. But the point is that this guy's name is Oliver Larkin, no relation to Barry. And he's asked by Sean, and I like this because Sean does not let go of the frisbee here, so to speak. In other words, when this guy tries to filibuster and give these ambiguous answers around, well, when we talk about taxing the heck out of millionaires and billionaires, well, you know, what does that mean exactly? What number are you talking about? And Sean just keeps trying to corner him. You're going to hear that. If you make $500,000 a year, how much of that money should be taxed? $250,000? More than 50%? 70%? And this is the way you conduct interviews with these people because, as I've said, and I'll say it again, these are unserious people who don't have a clue what they're actually proposing in terms of specifics. Cut number six, go.
24: Somebody making $100,000 a year, how much of every dollar should they be able to keep?
23: Okay.
25: I think that the tax rate on most middle-class Americans and
24: Oliver,
25: Sean,
24: give me a number.
25: It's not
24: how
25: that
24: much out of every dollar should they be able
25: well
24: to keep?
25: On cable news, but
24: $100,000. No, $100,000.
25: I don't think
24: grand.
25: That we should be.
24: How much of every dollar should they be able to keep? It's a simple
25: Americans.
24: Question. How much are you willing
25: Sean,
24: to let the government take? How much? Give us a number.
25: I want to see a return on our taxpayer investment. We pay
24: give us a number.
25: Don't get to benefit
24: somebody
25: from
24: works hard, makes $100,000 a year. How much of every dollar should they keep?
25: I'm not interested in changing the tax rate on middle class Americans on people making $100,000. I want to raise taxes.
24: Somebody that
25: on
24: makes $500,000 a year, $500,000 a year, how much out of every dollar should they be able to keep?
25: It is in proportional to the top marginal tax rate.
24: Give me a number.
25: Where if you're making
24: Oliver, give me
25: Sean,
24: a number. How much
25: Sean,
24: out of every dollar should they
25: it's
24: keep?
25: It's not that simple.
24: It's not that simple. You're the one that wants to
0: get
24: a cradle to grave, womb to the tomb.
25: They
24: Green
25: should be
24: New
25: getting
24: Deal.
25: Out what they put into the system.
24: Okay, so
0: not
24: how
0: an
24: much
25: Green New Deal,
24: in your I mean, head?
25: We should have public ownership of utilities.
24: You dare say people
25: crisis.
24: Talk a lot about fairness. What is fair for a guy that makes $500,000 a year? Out of every dollar, how much should the government get?
0: It's
24: Answer
0: simple.
24: The question. Why don't you stop playing games?
25: The person making $500,000, $1 million yeah. a year, they should pay the same rate in Social Security tax as
24: Give
25: the rest of the working
24: number.
25: Class. Give me a number.
24: How much out of every dollar should the taxes?
23: All right, Elias, I think we got it. I counted 12 give me a numbers by Sean, and he had every right to be impatient. It would not answer the question because they don't want to commit to a number because you know that number is going to be horrific. Like, it's already bad enough that half your pay goes towards a government, and then you see all the fraud that goes on, all the money that's completely misspent, stolen even. So then what, the government should get more? They should be rewarded with more of your money, especially socialists who want to just give away a bunch of free stuff to people who don't work for it? Come on. Come on. So good job by our friend Sean. Now, let's move on to, well, she just won't stop, will she? She just won't stop. Hillary Clinton does an interview like every day now. It's almost as if like she's thinking of running. Like, why would you have yourself out there this much? And it's some random podcast, and she looks tired, and she looks still angry 10 years later about losing an election. Nobody thought that she would lose. And now, well, she's making a list and checking it twice. She thinks that Donald Trump is naughty, not nice. And in this case, when he leaves office, she's making a list of things that she wants to tear down and destroy after Trump is gone, which is a totally weird way for a late 70s gal to be thinking when she should just go off into the sunset and stop embarrassing yourself with this public therapy tour. Anyway, cut number 7, go.
1: Are you making a list? Are you going to degold the horses? Those
4: degold
1: horses?
4: The horses, take down
1: Have you seen them up close?
4: Gold. Yeah,
1: I saw
4: a picture. I saw
1: it. Feels like Saddam Hussein. I'm
4: it
1: is, serious.
4: You know what? That's a very, you know, when I was in Baghdad after the fall of Saddam Hussein, I had meetings. I was then a senator. I had meetings in some of his palaces, and they were quite reminiscent of what we are seeing in our own White House. It's just insane.
1: Is that hard for you to watch?
4: It's
1: or
4: sad.
1: Just you're like, I'll
4: you know
1: take
4: what?
1: Down
4: it's
1: the gold?
4: It's sad to me. It's sad that it's so tackied up, and it is. It's a reflection of, you know, his narcissistic personality
23: All
4: and
23: right,
4: his need.
23: That's good, Elias. This goes on for a while. All right, for starters, I guess since Trump's been compared to Hitler and to Mussolini, Stalin, Mao, I guess Saddam we have to throw in there at some point, right, as far as that comparison, which, again, you're worried about the way he renovates the White House? If I'm Hillary Clinton, the last thing I am talking about are things that go on inside of the Oval Office and things that, again, after what we saw from President Clinton with an intern, and I know that was a long time ago, but my goodness gracious, you are the last person to be talking about stuff that goes on in the White House. And she just sounds so damn bitter. And again, comparing Trump to Saddam, okay, I guess, you know, we were due at some point. Meanwhile, so there were a couple of results last night from various primaries, especially in the Midwest, which we've been watching closely here. And fake doctor Abdul El Sayed, he won in Michigan, but not by a very big margin. Certainly the pollsters were off by about 20 points there. And he didn't even get to 50% in terms of primary votes for the nomination for Senate in Michigan, as far as being the Democratic nominee. Anyway, he'll go off against Mike Rogers in November. Now, all that said, there was another socialist out there running, and somehow this person's even more insane than El Sayed, which is a really, really low bar. But Francesca Hung, well, I saw the betting markets where she had a 96% chance of winning that gubernatorial race last night. Some polls have her up 25 points, and she lost. And, I mean, barely lost, and the guy who beat her ended up only getting about 41% of the vote. So not exactly like a sweeping win for Democrats there, no matter how you slice it. So again, Wisconsin, a state that Trump won twice, three times if you ask him, home of the Packers, definitely lunch pail, blue collar. I just don't know if these kind of candidates are going to do very well in states like that. Again, it's the ultimate test laboratory. Well, my network, Fox, was at the Francesca Hung watch party, and they wouldn't let Fox in. I mean, what is that? And it turned out that they said, well, it's a space thing, fire code thing. Uh-huh. We were the only network that got turned away, and probably for good reason, because we've been one of the few networks to actually talk about how insane Francesca Hong is, including, you know, that she wants to ban Thanksgiving, Christmas, July 4th. Am I missing a holiday there? Thanksgiving, Halloween. Halloween as well. Yeah, so 0 for 4 there. But anyway, cut number 5, go.
0: Hoping to do this live shot from inside the Hong campaign headquarters watch party. We arrived with our confirmation materials, all the registration that we needed, front of the line. We were told because of capacity that they had the discretion to turn some away. It appears Fox News was the only media outlet turned away, but we can report from out here, you know.
23: And that is Alexandra Hoff, who was on location at that watch party where ultimately Francesca Hong, who's never held, again, just like Mamdani, like never held a real job in her life. She wanted to be a sports columnist and failed at that. And she wanted to be a chef and she failed at that. She said, well, all right, I guess the next natural step is to run for, you know, governor. Oh, boy. So that's what's going on out there. Meanwhile, AOC is now pretending that all the things that she said way, way back when, not even way back when, we're talking like, you know, a couple of years ago. She never said them, and she calls all of the things that she said crazy, therefore calling herself crazy. Chris Cuomo, though, however, thinks that that's an awesome idea by AOC, that, you know, voters have the memories of goldfish, and therefore they're not going to remember that she wanted to spend trillions of dollars to fight climate change. They're not going to remember that she said that the only reason why unemployment's low under President Trump is because people have multiple jobs, which is not how unemployment is counted. She also predicted that the world was going to end, like, literally in 2031, which is less than, let's see, 5 years away. And I could go on and on in terms of the things that she has said over the years, like defunding the police, abolishing ICE, still believes in that, actually. All of these radical ideas. And you remember the Green New Deal? They had a draft that came out of it. And at one point, literally the quote was, they wanted to pay people even if they didn't want to work. Not like, oh, I can't get a job. I don't want to work. And that proposal still said that those people should be supported. All right. Anyway, here's Cuomo saying, yay, AOC, for flip-flopping on all your positions, because people love authenticity, or lack thereof in this case. Cut number 3, go.
3: But we got to draw a line between positions and principles. Your principles shouldn't really change, but your positions should, based on the pragmatism of what you're dealing with. That's what AOC is flagging here. Okay? Time to change. Why? Because I want to win elections.
23: So I'll say whatever it takes to win elections, because Hillary tried that and that didn't work. Romney tried that. That didn't work. So, yeah, that strategy, I'm sorry. If you think that AOC can suddenly sell herself as a moderate, you are out of your effing mind. No shot whatsoever. But I guess the alternative is that she sticks to all those other positions around no fracking and no offshore drilling and electric vehicle mandates. All that stuff. Of course, government-run healthcare. And, oh, by the way, the government pays for your child to mutilate themselves. Yeah, I guess if she sticks with all that openly, she'll lose 51 states. If she tries to go to the center, it'll just be like Kamala Harris. Well, yeah, maybe she'll save face in a couple of them, but she won't win one swing state. That I certainly know. And, again, it's only 2026, so who knows how this thing's going to turn out. But, boy, it's going to be a mess on the Democrat side, because Republicans will line up and – whatever J.D. Vance and Marco Rubio decide to do, whether it's run with each other as president and vice president, or if J.D. says, I want to spend time with my kids. I got four very, very young children, and it's Marco's time now. Marco runs. Then, obviously, the party will acquiesce. Just not acquiesce. Will coalesce, he meant to say, right behind Marco, and there won't be a primary, per se. Like, it's his. I don't care who else runs. I don't care who else runs. We saw that movie in 2024. Nikki Haley, Ron DeSantis, capable candidates, no question, but they never had a shot. And that's what's going to happen in 2028. Whoever Trump decides to endorse and whatever JD and Marco decide, that's your Republican nominee. And then they could just not spend any money during the primaries, build up a huge war chest while 20 to 25, I think 27 Democrats ran in 2020. You're going to see a repeat of that horror film all over again. That is certainly for sure. Anyway, this is Joe Concha. This is the appropriately named Joe Concha Show. Back with so much more in just a moment.
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22: 1849. 29-year-old Harriet Tubman flees slavery in Maryland for Philadelphia. A year later, she made her way to Baltimore, where she led her niece and her niece's 2 children to freedom. 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After the war, Tubman lived in upstate New York, where she ran a home for the elderly and poor.
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23: All right, everybody. The B block means it's time for B as in birthday. I like doing this every night. You kind of go through probably a list of anywhere from like 15 to 20 celebrities and athletes and say, okay, this is the person that we're going to talk about in our short little B block here. And I landed on Bruce Greenwood, who turns 70 years old today. The reason why is that I just recently watched 13 Days, decided to show my kid what the Cuban Missile Crisis was all about. And Greenwood probably does the best, I think, rendition, portrayal of JFK that I've seen. I know there haven't been too many in movies, but he is excellent in it. It's a Costner movie, and Costner's Costner, and always delivers the goods. And boy, just the learning process that you have and what went on in terms of Kennedy having to battle his own Joint Chiefs of Staff, right? That all of them wanted to go to war because they're really pissed off about the Bay of Pigs and how that went. So they wanted a do-over is basically what the movie implies. So then they try to trap Kennedy into every kind of like rule of engagement where we eventually could end up with a nuclear war situation with the Soviet Union. And that's... We came close. I mean, can read about it sometime. But here is Greenwood as JFK, and I think it was just a tour de force kind of performance. Probably should have won a couple more awards for this than he did. And cut number two, go.
1: General LeMay is correct. Technically, SAC has the statutory authority.
2: I have the authority. I am the Commander-in-Chief of the United States, and I say when we go to war.
23: That's right.
1: We're not at war, sir. Not until DEFCON 1.
23: Oh, boy.
2: General, the Joint Chiefs have just signaled our intent to escalate to the Soviets. You've signaled an escalation which I had no wish to signal and which I did not approve.
23: It's good stuff, man. Watch all things sometime. Hard to believe. That came out. I saw that in movie theaters, actually, back in, I want to say, 2000. So 26 years old there. But, yeah, one of the better movies you'll see about a thing that actually happened in the Cuban Missile Crisis back in the early 1960s. Okay, before we go to break, one more, shall we? And Hassan Piker, he's not happy at all that his candidate, Francesca Hung, lost in Wisconsin. And I think this guy has a bit of a maturity problem, just, you know, throwing that out there, because he went on his podcast today, you know, the same podcast when you watch him on video, has a big photo of the Twin Towers, the planes hitting them at the exact moment in the explosion. That's what that guy has hanging on his wall, in case we want to know exactly where he comes from. And Zora Mimdani, that's his BFF. He's campaigned with him. Piker's campaigned with Piker. Campaigned with AOC. All right, you guys own that now. He's your mascot. And boy, I have a feeling that that's an ownership that people are going to come to regret, because this guy's proving himself to be not only like profoundly anti-Semitic, but also a maniac, as you'll hear in cut number 12. Go.
8: We'll be able to lean into their victories. So it'll be less difficult. It'll be easier to deliver our message. It'll be more difficult, though, because the establishment will not underestimate us. They will continue to undermine us, but they will not underestimate us. So, the knives will be out.
23: The knives will be out. So again, if you're the E word, establishment Democrat, you will be another E word.
8: Also,
23: extinct. Oops, there he goes. Boy, guy can't stop talking. But you understand the point, though, right? When he says the knives are out, he's not talking about against MAGA Republicans. He's talking about other Democrats who aren't on board with the whole Marxist thing. So, all right, before we get a break, because we got a couple from Piker. Here he is lamenting the fact that we can't just, I don't know, take the Constitution and use it as Charmin. I don't even get me started on this. But again, if you're a Democrat and you're actually going to campaign with this insane person, all right, because these are just campaign ads now being written for the Republican Party. No question. Cut number 14, go.
9: It's unconstitutional. Man, you can f*** and s*** from the back, okay?
23: Oh, boy.
9: I f*** Constitution. I wipe my ass with the Constitution. It's a f*** piece of paper, dude. Shut the f*** up. Mother f*** Constitution and mother f*** country, okay? You stupid bitch.
23: Yep. I think that just broke a record for a 20-second soundbite, having the most bleeps and beeps that you will ever hear. Yeah, at one point, I guess he said he had intercourse with the U.S. Constitution, which I think is physically impossible, but, you know, what do I know? Anyway, this is Joe Concha. This is the Joe Concha Show. Back with so much more, including Mr. Piker lamenting that we're not back at a time when lynchings were happening. No, he really said it, and we got the sound. Stick around.

0: And now it's time for the Cat's Corner.
1: Manufacturing? Well, we are making a comeback. Can American build something again in America? Of course we did. But it took President Trump to put his foot down and say, we want it made in America. Here's the question every American should be asking. Why were we buying so many things overseas when we have talent here, we have workforce here? Well, in the 1980s, the 1990s, the 2000s, guess what? They thought they're going to save money by moving our factories to Mexico, to Canada, to China. It doesn't work. We lose jobs in America, and America is important to all of us. President Trump has put his foot down. We want business back in America. If we invest in our workers, our factories, there's no reason why the next generation will have great products in America, and we can proudly say, again, made in America. That is the Cat's Corner. I am John Katsimatidis.
2: Fox News, I'm Roxanne Evans. A major shakeup in the White House. President Trump says Press Secretary Caroline Leavitt will leave her post.
3: She is the youngest press secretary in history. The president in his post seems to indicate as well that she will continue to play a role as an outside advisor.
2: That's Fox's Jackie Heinrich. 11 people under arrest. Attorney General Todd Blanche cracking down on marriage fraud schemes involving Chinese nationals.
4: Chinese nationals would pay these facilitators as much as $100,000 for assistance in obtaining a marriage, which then allowed them to apply for a green card.
2: In Wisconsin, David Crowley edged out progressive Francesca Hong. He'll face Republican Tom Tiffany for governor. And in South Carolina, Republicans Darlene Graham and Ralph Norman head to a Senate runoff in August. 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
5: 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A chance of showers tonight and tomorrow after an overnight low of 60. Expect high of 80 today with a high of 79 on Friday. 67 degrees tonight for Cottonwood and Liberty Valley with a high on Thursday of 91 and 90 on Friday. 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
7: Arizona News Audio. OAPS says after 2 days of monsoon storms this week, 121 power poles were knocked down. The utilities Ann Porter says those storms affected 70 areas that required an unusually high number of poles needing repair and replacement.
8: I think anyone that lives in Arizona knows that monsoon storms can pack a punch. I will say that it's been a very long time since we've seen storms come through that have caused that much damage. I think it was mostly due to incredibly high winds on both nights.
7: Governor Katie Hobbs signs an agreement with Northern Arizona tribal leaders aimed at helping their economies struggling as coal plants shut down.
9: I'm here with you to fight for your community's well-being, your water rights, energy access, and economic sovereignty.
7: In Lake Havasu City, a boy has died after jumping from London Bridge into the water below. 61-year-old Scottsdale man Mark Latham, who embezzled over $10 million from his employer over 16 years, has been sentenced to 6.5 years in federal prison. Connie Weber, Arizona News Audio.
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17: Welcome back, everybody. So, not sure if you have seen the headlines that Zoran Mamdani is getting lately, but they ain't good. For starters, Wall Street Journal today declaring that the Zoran Mamdani honeymoon is now over. You see, Siena has a poll out, 47% approval. Well, that can't be good in, you know, a blue state like this for Mamdani to already be below 50% when we're only 8 months into his first term and hopefully only term as mayor. But yeah, things going south in a hurry. And again, this is despite like a press that really, really adores him. But boy, he has a nice smile and, you know, he's really slick on social media. If we actually had like a true media outside of Fox News and this radio station that would hold this guy accountable for all the promises that he has made around free childcare and free busing, those grocery stores are either they're not going to happen or they're not going to open for like many, many years. And it's going to be triple, quadruple what they're supposed to be budgeted at. And again, as I said, it only hurts other food stores around there when you artificially drop prices below what everybody else is paying in other stores, because you're just going to borrow money and just use taxpayer money to keep those prices low anyway. And as we've said, this has not worked anywhere. It has been tried. Well, also, this is interesting. Mamdani is targeting big companies, you know, like Amazon, always Amazon, right? AOC now this. And this is a piece in the New York Sun, threatens small delivery subcontractors and consumers. The move could lead to the loss of 5,000 jobs, and Amazon estimates the disruption would cost households $664 per year. Think about that. Now, if you're Amazon, again, AOC already scared them away from building like a huge headquarters in her district. And now they got to deal with this nonsense, which ain't good. Because he's declaring war on businesses. Again, Bezos, he employs just at Amazon alone 1.5 million people. It's a good thing to let a business like that thrive here. And instead, you're going to these nickel and dime taxes on everybody. And don't tell me about only the millionaires and billionaires. What about the property taxes that are going to go up, right? What about this pied-à-terre? I hate that word. It never said this in my life. And now I have to pronounce this thing. But that's in big trouble also, because as my friend Paul Morrow, former detective also, guy has a law degree and he knows that stuff better than anybody, saying that, you know, by Mamdani targeting all these people and putting out this list of people that he's going to tax, he is showing that these taxes aren't done for a municipality reason, but because he hates these people and it's punitive. And there could be lawsuits flying around this where this thing never ends up getting off the ground. So, again, everything he has promised and everything that he's trying ain't working. And probably the most telling thing at this point is New York Post today. Exclusive. Second month in a row. Rents in New York City are at their highest ever. They were in June, and now they are in July. You'll never guess what will be in August. Same thing. But I thought he froze the rent. I thought that was going to solve the problem. This guy has no idea what he's doing. He's never had a real job, and now he's trying to run the most complex city arguably in the world with ideas that have always failed. So that's where we are at this point. And Mrs. Mamdani also making news today as well, because she's apparently, because I did this for spring break when I was at Maryland. I'm thinking, like, should I go to Cancun or Panama City or Daytona? And no, I decided on Syria and Lebanon. Who goes to Syria in the middle of August? A little hot there, I think. Last check, a desert in Lebanon as well. Apparently, her parents are Syrian. But still, Mamdani and his wife then actually requested for the NYPD to escort her on this vacation. And the NYPD rightly said, no, this isn't for any government reason. Like, we don't use resources to protect you when you go on a vacation that has nothing to do with government business. Anyway, more on that in cut number 10. Go.
18: Time, the NYPD says it will not send security with Mayor Mamdani's wife when she visits Syria and Lebanon next month. And the mayor, now blaming his staff for the mixed messaging, Nate Foy joins us now with the details. Nate, what happened?
16: Hey, Griff. So, yeah, the Big Apple's first lady is headed to the Middle East without a taxpayer-funded police escort. And it comes after sort of a high-profile back and forth between the mayor and the NYPD. A police spokesperson says, quote, the NYPD does not send officers to countries with level 4 travel advisories for discretionary reasons not linked to investigative work.
17: Right.
16: Earlier in the week, a source told the New York Post that the first lady had requested the escort. And a spokesperson for the mayor's office had confirmed that police would in fact join her. They even issued this statement saying the detail would join her on the trip per the NYPD's strong recommendation. That might be because both countries on her itinerary happen to be on the State Department's do not travel list because of security concerns.
17: Yeah.
16: However, yesterday, after the NYPD denied those plans, Mayor Mamdani blamed the back and forth on a miscommunication.
17: Oh, of course.
19: There was a miscommunication. She hasn't yet taken this trip, and when she takes this trip, it will be without any NYPD details.
20: So that clarifies that point.
16: One source familiar with the situation told the New York Post that Mamdani's office reportedly never checked with the commissioner before announcing the security detail on Monday.
17: You might want to let the commissioner and Jessica Tisch know about this stuff before you start making announcements. Again, this is clown car amateur hour kind of stuff. And Mamdani realized that, yeah, no, obviously this would look very, very bad. And now that's not going to happen if she even goes at all. I mean, why would you ever allow your wife, who's a public figure, to go to a place where literally the U.S. State Department is saying, do not travel there for your own security concerns. And then if you don't have security with you, I don't know. This is, again, I can't believe these people are actually running the city. It's unbelievable. Oh, speaking of unbelievable, fake doctor Abdul El Sayed, the guy who doesn't have a medical license yet calls himself a doctor, drives me crazy. I know that. I can't get over this soundbite, and we played it, but it's worth playing again. Michigan, in terms of football, the University of Michigan finally got a national championship a couple of years ago. Jim Harbaugh got that monkey off his back, so to speak. I mean, it has a stadium. I believe the Big House holds close to 110,000 people. Right, for college, right? Never the best weather conditions either, and they sell that place out every time. Michigan is huge in that state, probably as big, maybe not as Texas, but boy, it's right there, Texas, Florida, Michigan. And here you have El Sayed talking about how American football is this horrible ethos, and it's the same thing as when we went to war and stole land from the Indians or something. How this person can even say something like that running in Michigan, where you say football, it's really an evil sport. Oh man, this is as bad as that Tallarico guy in Texas saying they had a non-meat campaign. There are certain things you don't say in certain states, and this is certainly one of them. Cut number 4, go.
19: Exactly, because this is from his podcast. There was a February 2023 episode of America Dissected podcast where El Sayed questioned whether there was any version of football that he said could be, quote, ethical or safe. And he linked the culture of the sport, which he did play growing up, to something much broader. He said narratives that had been historically used to justify slavery, westward expansion, and other forms of oppression. Listen to him here.
21: You think about all the wars that we fight abroad, all of the sordid history of oppressing other people in the name of this American idea, right? Whether it was, quote, manifest destiny and destroying Native Americans, or it was the transatlantic slave trade, where, you know, folks who, quote, founded this country on the backs of Native folks that they destroyed, then captured people, enslaved them, and had them work their fields because they thought it was their right, right? And all of this, like a lot of these narratives, you kind of see echoed in the ethos of football.
17: In the ethos of football. How exactly? It is the most popular thing in this country, I think, ever, in terms of a product. Like, seriously, certainly as a sport. I mean, I remember seeing this number last year, Cowboys Chiefs Thanksgiving Day, and 63 million people tuned in. 63 million. You could have the State of the Union address and put the president on 17 different networks and maybe get to 40 million on one network, one Thanksgiving Day game against two teams that didn't even make the playoffs, for that matter, and 63 million people tune in. The Super Bowl, we always hear about cord cutting. Right, how, well, less people are watching TV, that's why ratings go down, that's why Johnny Carson got 12 million people watching, and then Stephen Colbert can't even get 2. Well, yeah, no, maybe the quality is worse, and all I know is the Super Bowl number keeps going up, despite the cord cutting. It is a sport where people go watch the combines, right? The combines are like basically where they're just timing certain college players that were drafted to see what they run like the 40 in and how well they could throw and catch a ball. Like, I love football. I'm not going to go to like some stadium somewhere and watch that, right? And then the preseason starts in earnest this weekend, and I can guarantee you like the ratings will be better than like every baseball game that's on. Like, that's just the way it is. People love the sport. I think gambling, obviously, is fueling that addiction where you will watch the, I don't know, Jaguars take on the Titans on Thursday night because maybe you have a fantasy football league player on one or both of those teams, or maybe you went to DraftKings and decided that, hey, you know, $25, I might as well make this game a little more interesting. That's what's going on here. But if you're El Sayed and you're talking about how, I don't know what the ethos of football and getting back to why we go to war. And no, dude, that is not a sport you want to be attacking in the state of Michigan. Now, meanwhile, his number one campaign surrogate, the aforementioned Hassan Piker, as promised, here he is lamenting that we just can't go back to a time when lynchings were happening to black voters. And again, the DSA and people like Piker, yeah, they hate MAGA and they hate Trump. They also loathe establishment Democrats, and they really, really hate black people. That is certainly, absolutely, for sure. And here's the proof. Cut number 13, go.
0: I don't give a f*** what black people care about. Oh, black people care about this. Black people care about that. Like, shut the f*** up. That's not how politics works. Oh, well, Hassan, how dare you? Like it or not, black people care about this issue. It's like, it's such a f***. Stupid stance. Any other black folk want to engage in radical activist language in this chat? Suck my
17: good.
0: Yes, dude.
17: Lord.
0: It's because I'm racist. That's why. It's because racist, dude. Go back to a better time when lynchings were happening. This is what I like as a black man. Are you always doing too much with black people? Leave them alone. I want to go back to lynching. Like, I get it, but relax. Man, shut the up, okay? God damn. You got me, okay? You got me because I'm a racist person.
17: Could you imagine, like, being married to somebody like this? Like, I counted 1, 2, 3, 4, 5, 6, 7, 8, 14 expletives in that. Every other word is F. I'm not, you know, a wimp when it comes to this stuff, but does this guy have, like, a vocabulary that extends beyond, like, two or three words? Over and over again with that stuff. Okay, but still, why can't we just go back to a time when lynchings were happening? Shut the F up, black people? Oh, boy. There was, like, 9 campaign ads just in that soundbite alone. And again, do you want to keep campaigning with these people? AOC, you want to campaign with him if you run for president in 2028? Okay, she'll lose 51 states, which is mathematically impossible, as we said earlier. Okay, Jen Psaki, I'll never understand this. When she was press secretary, she was okay to her job in the sense where she could pivot and she could think on her feet. I mean, much better than Karine Jean-Pierre. Which is, again, that's not exactly a hard thing to do. My 10-year-old can think faster than Karine Jean-Pierre. But the point is that Jen Psaki, then, I guess because she got into some showdowns with Peter Ducey, who was always nothing but professional, then this bidding war went on for between CNN and what was called MSNBC at the time, and MSNBC eventually wins out, and then she takes over Rachel Maddow's show 4 days a week. And the lack of talent here is really remarkable. Because you take Peter Ducey out of the equation and suddenly she's not very interesting. And then she says things like, oh, like she did on MS Now Today, where you know how we always talk about how Democrats have been picking

0: Okay, so now Psaki, basically, since this is obvious, is saying the quiet part out loud where, yeah, the party leaders, they actually do choose our nominees, but yay, we're here also to save democracy. Uh-huh, cut number 15, go.
1: It is really, and I want to bring Liz Smith into this conversation because Liz and I grew up in Democratic politics. We're still young, of course, but but we grew up in Democratic politics together, and I think we both remember well when party leadership really selected the nominees. Now, you would never say it that way exactly, but they would.
2: But you can now.
1: Now we can. We're free. You know, they really did because they would put money behind it. They would endorse. And now it looks very much like party leaders are not picking the nominees. In fact, party leaders pushing nominees is a negative. It's a negative in many of these races, but
0: we're free. We can say that now. Yeah, that's been obvious for a very long time. Again, I don't want to hear anybody in legacy media or anybody from that party talk about how they're here to save democracy again when Soviet style they've installed the last three presidential candidates. Okay, before we go to break, I found this to be very, very interesting. President Trump taken off Air Force One. This was last month where there was a credible threat out of Iran as far as them attacking Air Force One with a surface-to-air missile. That was when he was in Turkey. I believe it was the G7. And the Secret Service then took some precautions by getting him off Air Force One, putting him in a catering truck, and then putting him on a backup plane that they had here for those situations. And Trump is being criticized, like, horribly from the left as being a wimp, as being weak, as being stupid, as putting other people at risk because he was removed from the plane and put on another one. Well, yeah, he's kind of the top priority. Sorry. Is the Secret Service supposed to escort everybody off the plane and put him on another one? Because that might be kind of obvious to people that may be watching. So, and again, if Trump's the target, I don't even want to, like, go any more on this, except I'll let the president speak for it. But yeah, he followed protocol. It's what anybody would do in this situation. But apparently anything this guy does is going to be criticized. Cut number 17, go.
3: President, can you tell us about your ride on the airport catering truck in Turkey? Why did you need to do that?
4: Well, it's only up to Secret Service. I just follow what they'd like to do. So I go by Secret Service and the military. They wanted me to go on a different flight, a different plane. Equal safety, but they wanted me to do it, so I do it. I do what they say.
0: Exactly. So what would you like him to defy the Secret Service and what intelligence is telling him to do in that situation on foreign soil? Of course not. And when we come back, we'll read to you some of the tweets from influencers on the left who had a big problem and had the audacity to call Donald Trump, who was shot in Butler, Pennsylvania, and got up and pumped his fist and said, fight, fight, fight. Ballsiest move I've ever seen. And then was nearly killed at his golf course in Palm Beach, West Palm. And then the White House Correspondents' Dinner maniac runs in with a long gun trying to take out him and anybody else in his cabinet as well. But yeah, he's the wimp, right? Unbelievable. Anyway, this is Joe Concha. We wrap this puppy up in just a moment.
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9: So the WNBA has a big problem, because over the weekend, I'm sure you've seen it by now, it's been viewed tens of millions of times, Sophie Cunningham, second best player on the Indiana Fever, was clotheslined by another player from Chicago, and that was Giovanna Carrington, I believe her name is. And it was intentional, completely and totally. She was going for the head, the neck, no play on the ball whatsoever. I get hard fouls. We all watched Michael Jordan with the Pistons back in the late 80s, early 90s, before he got a team around him where they couldn't concentrate solely on him anymore and beating him up. And then obviously the Knicks, the way they played in the 90s as well. Hard fouls are fine if you're making plays for the ball. But this was not that. And with complete intention in terms of harming here. Sophie Cunningham actually made the shot, got up, she's okay, but still a message has to be sent. Instead, there was not even a suspension of this player, which, go watch the video. Impossible, but that's what happened. And now the Indiana Fever coach, who should be defending her own player, has a big, big problem with people asking her, why aren't you defending Sophie Cunningham exactly? Cut number 9, go.
10: We'll win. Grace will win.
9: Grace will
10: Humility
9: win.
10: Will win.
9: Humility.
10: And kindness will win.
9: Kindness.
10: I stand by them. I will always stand by them. Everybody else can go to hell.
9: Ah, that's good.
10: This is more for...
9: That's fine, buddy. Yeah. So after kindness will win and humility will win and all these like nice words, everybody else can go to hell. What the? That person is insane. Oh, the WNBA, I mean, they're just being so exposed here. I think for many, many years, they flew underneath the radar. As far as like a league no one really paid attention to. Lost hand over fist in terms of money, obviously subsidized by the men's league, the NBA, and then Caitlin Clark comes, and then suddenly people are paying attention, and people are watching, and arenas are selling out, and now you see that, oh boy, this league has some of the worst people on the planet, either as coaches, as executives, as other players, and again, Caitlin Clark got punched in the throat just a couple weeks ago. right? You punch somebody in the throat at the right angle with enough force, that could kill them. And that player wasn't suspended either. What is going on with this ridiculous league? Anyway, boy, that was a fast hour. But we are back tomorrow night at 9 p.m. Eastern Time on WABC here in New York and on stations around the country, around the world. Until then, two big words for you. In the spirit of John McLaughlin, bye-bye.
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12: Fox News, I'm Ted Lindner. President Trump announcing today White House Press Secretary Karoline Leavitt's leaving her position to spend more time with her family. Former senior counselor to the president, Kellyanne Conway, who served in the first Trump administration on Fox Tonight, says that Karoline's time in the White House has been historic.
13: She will go down as one of the best White House press secretaries, definitely for her work behind the podium, but her work behind the scenes that the public doesn't always see.
12: Secretary Leavitt is expected to continue a relationship with the president from an outside advisor role. And the U.S. military is on track to pull all of its forces out of Iraq by the end of September, marking the end of a presence that started with the March 2003 invasion against Saddam Hussein. U.S. troops pulled out of bases in most areas of Iraq last year, but maintained a presence in the semi-autonomous northern Kurdish region. 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
14: 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A chance of showers tonight and tomorrow. After an overnight low of 60, expect high of 80 today with a high of 79 on Friday. 67 degrees tonight for Cottonwood and Liberty Valley with a high on Thursday of 91 and 90 on Friday. 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
29: From the wild world of DC politics to America's culture clash, brace yourself for the reality check you've been waiting for. The one and only Mike Gallagher.
30: Well, what do you know? Evidently, socialists like Turkey Day, too. They must like Thanksgiving. Poor Francesca Hong is going to have to go back to rage cooking turkeys now. Wow! And that was the shocker. The DSA and the socialist march on America was stopped dead in its tracks last night in Wisconsin, where this lunatic socialist radical nut job Francesca Hong lost to the, I guess, described as a moderate Democrat, fellow by the name of David Crowley. To me, the big story here is the polling. The polls showed her winning massively. 20 points, 23 points, 29 points. And somebody on X this morning took me to task, and rightfully so. I don't have it, my phone open up in front of me, but the texter appropriately pointed out, why don't you guys who have talk shows acknowledge once and for all that it's a mistake to cling to polling because you want it to be so? Look, up in Minnesota, Mike Lindell was ahead in a number of polls. And he got a lot of heat because he floated and suggested a form of amnesty for illegals. I don't know that that's how Mike would characterize it, but, you know, kind of the older Lindsey Graham, even Donald Trump at one point years ago, suggesting there should be some kind of path for people in the, you know, the healthcare industry or the farming industry. If you're an illegal and you haven't caused any problems, you haven't committed any crimes, maybe you get like a work visa. Well, that just collapsed Mike's chances, I think, in Minnesota, and he lost pretty handily. But there were, again, polls that suggested Mike could win that race. But in South Carolina, the Trafalgar group nailed it. They had Darlene and Ralph Norman as the top two finishers to now head for the runoff in 2 weeks. So, you know, the guy that called me out on the polls is right. We got to understand, polls are garbage. Polls are absolute garbage. And we ought to resist the temptation of embracing polls when they favor our side, because they're just as unreliable. Look at what they're doing in the state of Texas. All the polls are suggesting that Tallarico is going to beat Ken Paxton. And everybody is saying in Texas, people who know Texas, that's not going to happen. They said the same thing about Beto O'Rourke. And I've been seeing all this stuff about how Beto O'Rourke was predicted to win in a number of polls back in the day, and he got his clock cleaned. So I don't know exactly what to make of this other than, and I'm a little sad that the Francesca Hung defeat is a mixed bag, because Crowley could very well now beat the Republican candidate. Tom Tiffany is a good candidate. He would have thumped this whack job cook, this chef. But he's going to have a harder time beating David Crowley. And so I don't know if it's what's better or worse. I don't know if it's better to have these socialists go down in flames like Francesca Hung did last night in Wisconsin. Or should we hope that they win all these primaries so that they can get obliterated in the general election? You know, the fear, the worry is that they're not going to get obliterated in the general and they're going to wind up in power. What's the answer from your perspective? Would you have rather seen Francesca Hung win last night and then face the Republican candidate Tom Tiffany in November? Or are you glad that the DSA suffered a bruising defeat in Wisconsin? Let me know what you think. 800-655-MIKE. I'm curious. We're going to reach out. I'd love to get the guy from the Trafalgar group on, because they did very well. And I want to see what he'll say about polling in general. And his name is Robert Cahaley. I want to see if we can get him on the program. Joey's working on it as we speak. We're going to get Joey on as well. Joey did a great job as an analyst. You know, of course, the 98.9 WORD early morning host and our guest host here on the Mike Gallagher Show. And he was also an analyst on Fox Carolina, the Fox TV affiliate in South Carolina last night. Did a great job. I got the app on my phone and on my TV, and I was watching Joey and, you know, the Nate Loip and all those guys. It was pretty neat to watch Joey do a great job. And he'll join us as well to talk about if Darlene Graham is likely now to win and stave off the challenge for Ralph Norman or not. But I am really curious, because I don't know how I feel about this. I kind of wished Francesca Hung would have won last night. I kind of want these radical maniacs, these radical far-left loons to win in the primary, which all have traditionally and historically low turnout, and then in the general, when everybody shows up, presumably, that's when their ride would end. Am I misjudging this? Or do you see it the way I do? I'd love to find out and see what you think. 800-655-MIKE, 13 past the hour. Happy Wednesday, the day after primary day. We got a lot of news to share with you about the disgraceful way that Trump's life continues to be put in harm's way by a rabid media that acts surprised that they were trying to keep him safe from Iran being able to kill him. Wait till you hear what they did in Massachusetts yesterday on the issue of abortion rights. The death cult has now arrived in the once great state of Massachusetts. That'll turn your stomach. I've got an update for you on that. But first things first, let's talk here in the Relief Factor Studios about whether you wish the crazy socialists would win the primaries so that they could get defeated in the general, or are you glad to see Francesca Hung lose to David Crowley last night up in Wisconsin? Let's see what you think. 800-655-MIKE. Join us. 800-655-6453. 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
1: Eric is Eric Hansen's annoyed with me today because I've given him a project, a task. He needs to figure out how to get with Robert Haley, our chief engineer here in Tampa Bay, and build me a studio in St. Pete. They've done something in Tampa Bay that is one of the craziest things when it comes to highway construction that I've ever seen in my life. They have closed the exit. If you're going over the Howard Franklin Bridge from St. Pete into Tampa, they've closed the exit to the airport, which is the exit to the studios. Hour and 10 minutes today it took me to get to work. It was about a, it's about a, normally a 15-minute ride. And they've, are you ready for this? They've closed it until the fall of 2028. Traffic is backed up everywhere. Nobody knows where they're going. They don't have any, the signage is ridiculous. Roger P. Schulman's, oh, they've got signage. They don't have signage. There's no signage. But you get off this exit 39 and go into no man's land with all this traffic because they've closed the exit to the airport for, what, 2 years? Fall of 2028, they're going to reopen it. Well, that's great. You think I'm going to go through that commute? So I told Eric, no problem. Here's your challenge. Here's the task. You get with Robert Haley, and you guys need to build, we need to find a place that will give me space in St. Pete for free. I need free studio space, and you got to build out the studio for me with all the TV cameras and the lights and the microphones for free. There's no budget for this. And Eric is pushing back against my challenge. He seems to think that's a bad idea. I mean, really, we could put a man on the moon and they can't figure out how to do highway construction without completely shutting an exit for 12 years or whatever. Are you out of your minds? This ramp that goes to the airport, everybody takes it. It's shut down now. Till fall of 2028. Oh, my gosh. All right, let's dive in here. Let's dive into this. I want to read to you what this guy said on X, which to me was really sensible, and I appreciated Ken's tweet. He wrote, Mike, many of us agree with you on polling. Honest question, when do media folks like you, who truly believe the inaccuracy of the polls, stop quoting them, especially given the nefarious way that many of them are conducted? Ken, you are absolutely 100% correct. He's right. And the temptation is we gravitate to a poll when it favors our side. But look, we got to acknowledge, look at this polling in Wisconsin. The last five polls that came out for the Wisconsin governor Democrat primary, the State Navigate had hung winning by, you ready for this? 22 points. Public policy polling hung winning by 18 points. Marquette University hung up by 25. State Navigate hung up by 29. Public policy polling hung wins by 20. And she loses. When are we going to acknowledge that polls are garbage, polls are broken, polls are used to manipulate people, and polling should not and must not be relied upon? Now, I want to go back to my original question, and let's dive in here with callers. Are you glad that the Democrat socialist got whipped last night in Wisconsin, shut it down, or do you wish she would have won so that the Republican could beat her in November? Let's start with Joe in Charleston, West Virginia. Hey, Joe, welcome aboard. How you doing, sir?
2: Well, Mike, thanks for the heads up on Tampa, too. I fly in and out of there quite a bit.
1: Good luck. If you're flying out of the tape, you got a flight out of Tampa. You better leave yesterday. Holy cow!
2: Yeah. No, I filed that one away.
1: You got it.
2: Hey, I'm going to disagree with you. I'm so happy she's eliminated, and here's my analogy. God forbid you're working around the yard, you get an open wound, and you decide to purposely not treat the open wound because you'll just wait because you've got a closet full of antibiotics.
1: Yeah.
2: When soap and water could have just completely taken. Get rid of it. Get rid of it now.
1: Shut it down now. Yeah, I get that argument. It's a good argument.
2: Yeah.
1: But the trouble is, it's one race. I mean, over in Minnesota, all the socialist crazies won there. I mean, they're still winning. You know, they're winning these primaries.
2: But there's a silver lining in this, even with the other side here, that
1: exactly.
2: even they have their limitations. And
1: exactly.
2: I'm so thankful. And the last point I'll make is that's two less months of messaging that she has at her disposal. She's gone.
1: That's true.
2: Forgotten
1: that's
2: about.
1: Great.
2: Let her go.
1: And that vicious leftist poison. That poisonous messaging, you're right, will be gone now. She can't spew that crap anymore. And that is more than a silver lining. That's a relief. That's a great analysis, Joe. I appreciate it.
2: Thank you, sir.
1: It's a beautiful day. I love it. A beautiful day in the neighborhood. He's probably right. But there is a part of me, look, I'd love to see Wisconsin have a Republican governor. And I believe, but here's the worry I have. I believe that it would have happened if Tom Tiffany had a chance to square off with this lunatic, but he could very well lose to David Crowley in a state like Wisconsin. You understand my point? That's the difference. So I wonder what you think. 800-655-MIKE. More coming up, including this. I don't even know how to form the words to tell you about what happened in Massachusetts. But let me give you some good news. 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
3: Fox News, I'm Ted Lindner. President Trump announcing today White House Press Secretary Karoline Leavitt's leaving her position to spend more time with her family. Former senior counselor to the president, Kellyanne Conway, who served in the first Trump administration on Fox Tonight, says that Karoline's time in the White House has been historic.
4: She will go down as one of the best White House press secretaries, definitely for her work behind the podium, but her work behind the scenes that the public doesn't always see.
3: Secretary Leavitt is expected to continue a relationship with the president from an outside advisor role. And the U.S. military is on track to pull all of its forces out of Iraq by the end of September, marking the end of a presence that started with the March 2003 invasion against Saddam Hussein. U.S. troops pulled out of bases in most areas of Iraq last year, but maintained a presence in the semi-autonomous northern Kurdish region. America's listening to Fox News.
5: 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A chance of showers tonight and tomorrow after an overnight low of 60. Expect high of 80 today with a high of 79 on Friday. 67 degrees tonight for Cottonwood and Liberty Valley with a high on Thursday of 91 and 90 on Friday. 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
12: Arizona News Audio. A Miami man arrested for allegedly scamming Arizona seniors out of tens of thousands of dollars. Andre Hart accused of being behind a scheme in which someone claiming to be a representative of the victim's financial institution contacts them.
13: The victims were then persuaded to withdraw large amounts of money and deliver them to someone they were told was an undercover investigator. In three separate occasions, this happened.
12: Vanessa Ceja Ramirez with the Maricopa County Attorney's Office says the victims were sent an Uber driver who thought they were performing a package pickup and delivery. Hart was arrested after returning to Phoenix for a third time to attempt the same scheme. He faces three felony charges and is being held on a $100,000 cash bond. Body cam video released in Glendale showing officers confronting two parents who appeared extremely intoxicated while they walked with their two young children in the extreme heat on Sunday afternoon. May and Ryan Mullen seen walking near State Farm Stadium following the Cardinals' Sunday scrimmage.
14: I'm going to start putting hands on you if you don't let go of the kid. You understand me?
15: I understand.
14: Let go of the kid right now.
15: No. You. Like, okay. I am telling you that we are.
14: Do you want to get tased?
12: His wife, Mae Mullen, reportedly told police the two had been walking around in the heat for several hours. Both parents arrested, charged with child abuse. He was also charged with disorderly conduct. A couple arrested for allegedly stealing books from the Mesa Public Library and trying to sell them to a used bookstore. Mesa Police Detective Laura Cervantes says when the bookstore employee noticed public library labels on the books,
16: they told the two subjects that they weren't going to be able to purchase the books from them, and the two subjects left, leaving the books behind.
12: The store called police, who also notified the library, and when the couple showed up there again this week, 3 months after they were suspected of stealing, 36-year-old Ian Bartlett and 33-year-old Athena Bartlett were arrested. The loss to Mesa Public Library estimated at $6,200. Only 19 of the lost books have been recovered at this point. Connie Weber, Arizona News Audio.
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0: Gallagher.
1: 26 minutes before the hour, it was a bad night for a lot of folks who rely on the pollsters, the media folks. Oh my gosh, the meltdown over at NBC. Steve Kornacki with his tennis shoes on, running around. He's the guy that gets all excitable. He wasn't very excitable last night. The Wisconsin story is pretty wild. There was some human error and thumb drives. And I'm watching this unfold late into the night, and I'm wondering, why are there votes on thumb drives anyway? You're going back to Mike Lindell for a moment, saying, how about paper ballots? How about counting things? How about not having computers and machines and thumb drives determine the outcomes and tabulations of elections? And of course, you say that, and the left looks at you like you're crazy, because the left wants the thumb drives, and they want the absence of voter ID laws. They want the ability to cheat and rig and steal. And incidentally, I don't know the Democrat world that well, because I'm a Republican, but don't think there's not a lot of strongly held beliefs that establishment Democrats saw to it that Francesca Hung was not going to win last night in Wisconsin. They weren't going to let that happen. That's a belief that a lot of people on the far left have. So, hey, welcome to the party, lefties. Welcome to the dance. When we fret about election integrity. How's it feel, huh? Oh, they're upset. They are. There, I saw some election official humming a. Oh, it was human error. We're going to go back and find why the thumb drive wasn't properly processed. Oh, check out what it was like on NBC. This is so awkward. Somebody posted. The clip is actually like 4 minutes long, but we abbreviated it. This is about a half a minute, 30 seconds or 40 seconds of some of the most awkward exchanges and presentation you'll ever see on a network, because all of a sudden Steve Kornacki, the numbers guy, saw that the numbers weren't going the way they thought they were going to go.
2: I guess the exact thing, yes, is if five of the USB sticks were missing results from the election, so then they have to go try to re-grab them. Yeah, and all the folks behind the scenes are talking about this as well, so we can also... Look, it's unfortunate.
3: The folks behind the scenes hear you're saying.
2: Yes.
3: How do I ask this artfully?
1: Can't even talk. That's the Kornacki cam. They got this big graphic at the top of the page. Kornacki cam. Appears the Kornacki cam is broken. He can't even talk. He's sitting there on set, Kornacki, with his head down like his dog just died. And he can't even talk. Hey, buddy, you're on network TV. You kind of have to talk. Do you see that red light on over that camera that's trained on you? You got to look into that thing and say something. He's just got his head bowed, and the other guy is nervously babbling about... Oh, that is funny. That is hysterical. The Kornacki cam. He's got the big, all the graphics, and they got the maps and the big board and the chroma key and the high tech. And he's just standing there utterly defeated, because all night Hung was going to win. Oh, look at the big win for the Democrat Socialists of America. Wah, wah. Where's my little box here? Do I still have that? Oh, no, that's the wrong one. I gotta find, where is the one that I like? That kind of works. Yeah, that kind of, the Kornacki cam. Let's go to the Kornacki cam, Steve. How's it looking? There's a Debbie Downer one in here, isn't there? I gotta find the Debbie Downer one. I like the Debbie Downer one. It's a good one. It's a little box. Somebody got this to me they're called the Sound Machine. And it's like a little red box. We sent a bunch of them out at one of our donor campaigns. No, I don't want the burp. Good. That's gross. I'll find the Debbie Downer ones. Take some phone calls. 800-655-MIKE. That clip from NBC is hysterical. Oh, my gosh. Is it better to have these socialists lose in the primaries and then be gone for maybe for good? Or did you wish that she would have won last night only to get defeated in humiliating fashion in November? Let's all face a fact here. There's no guarantee that these crazies will lose in November. Maybe they thought they had momentum. No more momentum now. Dan's in Philly. Hey, Dan, welcome to the show. How are you?
0: Fine, Mike.
1: Good.
0: Mike, I come from a farming background, and we take a weed, we pull it out, we cut it out in the beginning, before it gets established.
1: Yeah, sure.
0: That's how I feel about these radicals. Don't let them get established. Cut them off at the bud.
1: Yep, I get it. It's a great point, Dan. Thank you, sir. One open line, 800-655-MIKE. I found the right sound effect. Let's play that Steve Kornacki clip again, Yasmin, with the appropriate sound effect for my little fancy plastic sound machine that I have here in the studio.
2: I guess the exact thing, yes, is if five of the USB sticks were missing results from the election, so then they have to go try to re-grab them. And they're all the folks behind the scenes are talking about this as well. So we can also look. It's unfortunate.
3: The folks behind the scenes hear you're saying.
2: Yes.
3: How do I ask this artfully?
1: That's the best part. How do I ask this artfully? And then he doesn't ask. He just stands there, completely like mute. Just staring with his mouth hanging open into the camera. Oh, man, that's funny. That is some good stuff. And it couldn't happen to a nicer campaign. Did you see how they kicked out the Fox News team from her election watch party? Here's the Fox News reporter, Alexandra Hoff, reporting on the way the Francesca hung campaign wouldn't permit Fox News to attend her supposed victory party.
4: Hoping to do this live shot from inside the Hong campaign headquarters watch party. We arrived with our confirmation materials, all the registration that we needed, front of the line. We were told because of capacity that they had the discretion to turn some away. It appears Fox News was the only media outlet turned away, but we can report from out here.
1: Yep, we can be outside. We don't care. Let them kick us out. Nice try. And wouldn't that have been? And of course, maybe they saw something. Maybe they knew it was coming. If they had Fox News in there, maybe, just maybe, there would have been an ability to watch the gloom and doom of a failed socialist agenda. And hey, all I can say, James is in Houston, Texas. I'm like a little kid with this stupid toy. You know, some of these shock jocks in these radio shows, they have all these sound effects and boards and all this fancy, sophisticated. I mean, for years, Howard Stern has had, Fred Norris in the background. And anything that would come up, Fred would have this whole library. He still does, I'm sure, has this whole library of sound effects that they play anytime Howard or Robin or somebody would say something. And then he would have a sound effect to match it. Always thought that was quite an incredible feat, quite a skill to pull that off. Jamie's in Houston, Texas. Jamie, how are you?
5: Hello.
1: Hi.
5: How are you? I just want to say, you know, the polls, you know, even though they were off and everything, you know, it really brought out the true American Democrats to come out and vote against Hong, because she is not what they represent.
1: Well, and that's what worries me, because if these are fairly normal Democrats who are realizing that their party is right now out of control, that it's a five-alarm fire, moderate Democrats could maybe get elected into office everywhere. I mean, and if you're a conservative, right, if you're a Republican, normally, go ahead.
5: I agree. I am a Republican, a three-time Trump voter, of course, I am a Generation X, and I used to be a Democrat, for many years.
1: Sure.
5: The bottom line is these socialists, are not American when it comes to our values and what we represent, whether we're Republican or Democrat.
1: Jamie, they hate them. They hate America.
5: Yes.
1: They hate America.
5: Yes.
1: Look at what was revealed about Abdul El Sayed. The guy hates fireworks. Now, let that sink in. Can you think of anything more American than the 4th of July and fireworks? And this guy hates football.
5: Right, football, the Green Bay Packers. I mean, how can you talk against them,
1: Mackinac Island. I mean, but when you think about it, look at those three things that we found out about this lunatic in Michigan, this Dr. Abdul Mohammed El Sayed. Apparently on record as hating football, an American institution. He's on record as wanting to ban fireworks, thinks they feed into toxic masculinity or slavery or some lunacy, and apparently hated to visit Mackinac Island, one of the treasures in America. These are things that, help make America what America is. They hate America. They hate flags, they hate fireworks, they hate Thanksgiving, they hate football. They would be much happier, and I'm not saying this to just be provocative, they'd be much happier wearing a burqa living in a Middle East country. That's their mindset. I mean, the mayor of New York has a wife who expected to have the NYPD, the New York Police Department, give her bodyguard protection so she could go over and visit family in Lebanon, and expected taxpayers to fund her security detail in Lebanon. They don't even allow commercial flights into Lebanon from the U.S., but she wants to go. That's the wife of the mayor of New York. So when I say they'd be happier living in a place like Lebanon, they would. Abdul El Sayed isn't happy here. He doesn't like this country. All the symbols of Americanism, football, fireworks, treasured places like Mackinac Island, all of this, that's what they resent. You're going to vote for them? I sure hope not. 800-655-MIKE.
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7: Your medication for enlarged prostate is working. That's what you tell yourself. 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
1: Okay, I know. Sorry, Michiganders. It's Mackinac Island. I know. I knew better. I've never been, but I knew better. Of course, it's spelled Mackinac, and I was saying Mackinac like a dummy. And my text line has blown up, and people are calling poor Alex. And I know it's Mackinac Island. I apologize. I pronounced it the way it is spelled. That's a strange deviation of the spelling, isn't it? It's Mackinac Island, not Mackinac. 30 lashes with a wet noodle for me. Sorry about that. But yes, thank you for correcting me. Good to know you're paying attention. I was just testing you. I knew it was Mackinac all along. I was just seeing if you were paying attention. Funny post on X from somebody named Riff Raff 3232 playing the Steve Kornacki clip. I can't get enough of that. Him standing there with his head bowed, like really like it was a personal defeat for him, that Francesco Hong losing was somehow a massive loss for Steve Kornacki of NBC. And so Riff Raff 3232 posted it and said, that was live on air, that awkward, and it went on for like 4 minutes. We only played about 45 seconds of it. Riff Raff says, that was live on the air, and it's breathtaking. You can tell Kornacki was told that the election was going to go the other way, and he's in total disbelief that the woman lost. He just can't get

0: over the fact that their rigged election went haywire. Remember, this was live on the air, he says. The only thing missing was him crying with a pacifier stuck in his mouth. Well, it wasn't just him. Apparently that Jen Circle Back Psaki still has a show. I thought she was fired, but evidently she just got demoted. But she pops up every once in a while on MS Now. Here was Jen Psaki last night, the moment she realized that the end was near in the race for Democrat socialist darling Francesca Hung.
1: Okay, I know we've been talking about this, but it's just worth restating that most polls headed into Election Day showed Democratic Socialist Francesca Hung with a very safe double-digit lead in the Wisconsin gubernatorial primary. And she could certainly still win. But as you can see, with a little more than half of the vote in, Francesca Hung is down to the establishment-backed candidate David Crowley, which is, I think, not where most people expected this to sit with 51% of the vote in. Peter Alexander, Eugene Daniels, and Shauna Thomas are all back with me. And I think we're going to go to Ali Velshi, too, and check with him in a moment as well, as he's getting more votes in. First of all, I'm curious, and I'm going to ask Ali this. Early vote, what's interesting to me, one of the things, is that there was over 100,000 people who voted in July, and during early vote and vote by mail. That was a period of time where Crowley was in and out of the in and out of the race, he was out for just over a week and then back in. So we'll see if those have been counted. Maybe they have, maybe they haven't been, but we'll check on that.
0: I'm going to play this all day. I'm just going to go around with this in my pocket. Oh, hello there. The ramp is closed to the Tampa International Airport. Oh, okay. Well, how long is the ramp going to be down? How long are you going to do that construction? Oh, fall of 2028 is when it's going to reopen? Great, great. Who's that guy in that car over there with steam coming out of his ears? Who's that big, fat, four-headed guy behind the wheel of the car screaming that he's got to get to work? Oh, that's Mike Gallagher. He can't make it to work? Oh, what are you going to do? Don't give me a toy. It's dangerous. We'll take you to South Carolina, where our pal Joey Hudson will tell us all about the South Carolina special race. It's now going to come down to Lindsey Graham's sister, Darlene, and conservative stalwart Ralph Norman. And wait until I've been trying to hold off on Massachusetts, but I'll tell you about that coming up. 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
6: Fox News, I'm Chris DeMeo. White House Press Secretary Caroline Leavitt announces she's stepping down. President Trump reacting on Truth Social.
7: President Trump announcing one of my most trusted aides, Caroline Leavitt, will be departing her role at the end of the month so she can spend more time with her beautiful young children and family, a decision I totally understand and respect.
6: Fox's Jackie Heinrich at the White House. Two students are injured after a shooting at a high school in Georgia Wednesday.
8: There was a group of students inside the bathroom and a verbal altercation took place between two of the students. That verbal altercation quickly escalated into a physical altercation.
6: Houston County Sheriff Matt Moulton, the suspect is in custody. Stocks finishing the day mixed. The Dow finishing down 21 points. The Nasdaq finished up 143 points. The S&P ending up 20. 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
9: 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A chance of showers tonight and tomorrow after an overnight low of 60. Expect high of 80 today with a high of 79 on Friday. 67 degrees tonight for Cottonwood and Liberty Valley with a high on Thursday of 91 and 90 on Friday. 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
18: I just had a moment, actually. You know, sometimes I like to bond with the young people, right? And up until, I guess, 20 seconds ago, you know, if you mentioned television shows, right? What TV shows are you watching? And oh my God, right? That, and then they're off to the races. You know, Breaking Bad, Mad Men, Mad Broken Golden Widow, I don't know, all those shows, right? Binge watching these shows. What's the one? Euphoria. They're not even talking about that anymore. It's all content from the phone. It's all social media stuff. I get it. You know what TV? I'm not watching any TV shows. I'm not watching any. I have a new rule about my phone. I'm managing it very, very well. I don't even grab it until like an hour after I wake up. And one of these days, it's going to bite me. Okay, that's going to be a mistake. But all right, yeah. How do you bond with people you don't know, especially the younger people? It used to be you watch Sex and the City, you could talk to any girl in the universe, and it still works. Actually, I'm just talking about a conversation icebreaker, right? I'm not looking for anything more than that. Believe me, totally. Yes, I'm not actually. In fact, I read the Bible, the Judges in the Bible. You see what one little mistake can lead to. Oh, man, one little mistake leads to armies dying and all kinds of chaos. Judges, one of the most underrated books in the Bible, in my opinion. All right, so I want to get back to Fauci. You know, the people who hate Fauci, and I don't hate anybody. I love everybody, but I don't like him. And I do think he should be held accountable for things on this planet that he did. Like, the world should hold him accountable. I also do think people, you know, burn in hell Fauci. Look, I hope he seeks forgiveness and repents. It's possible anybody can do it, no matter the harm. Really, I think, pretty much. That's what I learned. Although there is one little caveat in the Bible, which I don't even want to talk about right now. Okay, so Fauci says in his own diary that there is a chance of myocarditis. The FDA wants to talk about myocarditis, but we don't want to talk about myocarditis. We just want the shots in the arms of children. That's what we want. That's what he wants. Shots in the arms of children. Nobody has to worry about anything. Well, actually, in your diary, you said that the FDA is worried that getting a shot and getting myocarditis is worse and maybe more prevalent than just a kid getting sick with COVID. So maybe just letting the kids get sick instead of risking myocarditis. And what the hell is myocarditis? All right, it's an inflammation of the heart, an enlarged heart, which you can die from. I've heard of people dying from an enlarged heart. Who knew he had a big heart, not in a good way. Where is this little micro? I got a little thingamajig on this. Cut five, if you don't mind. This is from the Mayo Clinic.
19: Myocarditis is simply inflammation of the heart muscle. It affects mostly younger adults, and it's generally caused by a virus.
18: Okay, thank you very much. Now, as I go into the diary, it says the FDA may throw roadblocks because they're worried about myocarditis, and that could be worse than a child getting COVID. It's right there in the diary. And he makes it clear, and he has an advantage because he's in the office with Biden and the Surgeon General, and they're going to make it happen. Wow, it's really something. He goes on television, all right? The FDA is worried about myocarditis in kids, and this is what he says to Gail King. And Gail asks all the right questions, and she does it from a point of place of curiosity and concern and caring, which I really appreciate. Hit it, if you don't mind. What cut is that? The first CBS Fauci bite. Please.
1: I've heard parents say, look, I'm willing to take a risk. I'm not willing to take a risk for my children. So what do you say to them for parents who are worried about the long-term effects? Everybody just says there's still so much unknown about this vaccination. What do you say?
20: Well, that's not entirely true, Gail, really. The fact is that the information that we have now, with literally almost 200 million people having been vaccinated here in the United States and worldwide. I mean, we've administered 264 million doses in the United States. The safety profile is really quite firm and sound.
18: The safety profile. Yeah, right. That's a great way to express it. I guess he's talking about safety, right? The side effects. This is the one drug in the world that has no side effects. Everything on TV has a side effect. The one issue that could arise is the FDA may feel that the risk-benefit ratio of boosting young kids 18 years old and thereabouts may not be favorable in the context of the risk of myocarditis, balanced against the risk of their winding up in the hospital as a result of COVID. Yeah, I think that's... I think you should have said this to Gail. That myocarditis... Okay, let's continue with the interview, if you don't mind.
20: It is very important for children to get vaccinated. One, because even though it's quite true that if children get infected, the seriousness of the infection in children is clearly less than the potential in certain adults, particularly the elderly and those with underlying conditions. But we are starting to see younger people get into serious trouble. Again, at a very low rate, but serious trouble.
18: Very low rate, serious trouble. If they don't get vaccinated, low rate. Well, what about the myocarditis? What about the one issue that could arise? The FDA feels that the risk-benefit ratio of boosting young kids, 18 and under, thereabouts, may not be favorable in the context of the risk of myocarditis, balanced against the risk of their winding up in the hospital as a result of COVID. Keep going. One more from Gail King and Fauci.
1: Are there long-term effects for kids?
20: You know, when you say long-term effects, if you look at the history of vaccinology and you look at the time when you see long-term effects, you usually don't go beyond 45 days after the vaccination. We do not let the vaccines out on an emergency use authorization until at least 60 days following the time when half of the people have received the last dose in the clinical trial. And we are well beyond that right now. So we're well into almost a year of people having received the vaccine. And there is no long-term effects that anyone can notice.
18: Myocarditis? Anyone see those videos? Anybody know anybody who's just been dropping dead? Now, look, if we have the numbers, it may be worth the risk for some. It's a decision. Don't deny that there are side effects. Why was there no discussion of the side effects? It's I can't believe this happened in America. And I can't believe that so many people put down critical thinking, hated Trump so much, they picked up what this guy was putting down, that he wasn't with Trump, right? I'm not going, you know, this was cool. This was fashionable. This is where, right, Colbert and the rest. If you wanted to stick it to Trump, you listen to Fauci. Fauci was trying to contradict Trump, undermine Trump, leaking all over town about him, saying crap about him in his diary here. How did they fall for it? It's really awful. It's really awful. Let me see here. One second. I got something else on this. I guess that's it. I guess that's it for now. The other thing I'm going to do with the diary is the mask situation, because he lies to himself in the diary. He lies to himself that when he told people not to wear masks, that was only in the context of making sure there were enough masks for healthcare workers. But he actually said out loud that there could be unintended consequences of wearing a mask, that you could touch your face, and touching your face is a big no-no when you don't want to get sick. If you touch your face to adjust the mask, that could be a risk greater than not wearing a mask. That's what he was saying. And it ain't in his diary, but I remember when he said it. So what do we think? I think it's really amazing. I think it's really... Hey, anybody see Max Miller? The son of the... he's the son-in-law of Bernie Marino. Allegedly, he beat his wife up. But the allegation comes from her in the middle of a custody battle for a two-year-old daughter. Now, I don't know any of the parties involved, but I do know this, that custody battles get ugly. And people say very ugly things about each other, even people who once loved each other. Oh, my God, it's so nasty and terrible and... over-the-top things are said, and it seems like, well, I don't know, but this guy hasn't been arrested, and that's my big thing here. Max Miller is accused by his wife of breaking his daughter's collarbone, of taking pornographic pictures of the little girl, and all this stuff. And to me, actually, he said it, if he did any of that stuff, if he was genuinely suspected of that stuff, guess who comes knocking? The cops, right? Carlos, are you there? Yes, do me a favor, if you don't mind. I'd like to turn this thing around. Everybody is bad-mouthing this guy, and maybe he's a bad guy, but they're not giving him the benefit of the doubt. Whatever happened to the benefit of the doubt in America? You know, is it the moment you raise an issue, it becomes so toxic? That's the intent. So, oh my God, the accusation is so bad, so horrendous. Yeah, I know, but is it true or not? So he goes on CNN with Jake Tapper. And I actually thought he did pretty well. Wasn't perfect. His demeanor was a little bit, but hey, he's going through a lot right now. What was the other thing about this guy? Hey, do me a favor. You got the interview yet? Let's go ahead and roll it, please.
0: Max Miller, he's joining us from Los Angeles, where President Trump will touch down this evening. So, Congressman, let's start there with your former father-in-law's story today about your daughter and the little blue bunny doll that she cannot sleep without. If it's true, that sounds like emotionally abusive behavior toward a toddler to refuse to give it to her when she can't sleep without it.
21: Jake, I would agree that if that were true, that would be incredibly disturbing and that the senator would be right. However, he has taken 2 years to publicly acknowledge for me to resign from my seat. Why is that, Jake? If he truly believed, like, I'm a father to a 2.5-year-old daughter, I believe that you're also a father to children. And I don't know if you're actually a father to a daughter. But what I can tell you is, well, Jake, then what I can tell you is that if my daughter came to me and she said my ex-husband did X, Y, and Z, and then I waited because I was nervous that a political live stream was going to expose a deeply impersonal, embarrassing matter to the senator for him to take that action. Sadly, this has nothing to do with my daughter, Jake, and that's what this entire thing is about. This is nothing more than an individual who's being politically vindictive and talking about a blue bunny when I have text messages I can show you from our parent coordinator, who is a mandatory court reporter, who said that Mr. Moreno would be coming over my home, and then another individual came who I don't know.
0: Well, first of all, Congressman, you're faulting him for both not saying anything for 2 years and for saying something in the last 2 days.
21: Well, that's because, Jake,
0: it's possible that he didn't say anything because his daughter didn't want him to say anything because he didn't want this to become any more of a spectacle than it's become.
21: You could say that, but also dealing with this in a private family matter, then why couldn't have we had a conversation a year ago? If Mr. Moreno felt this was the case, why do we now have to be here on national TV exposing all of our personal family drama? Why didn't he come to me and say, Max, I don't believe privately that you should be in the United States Congress and that you need to look for a pathway out, and I do believe my daughter.
0: I don't know, but it's not really the issue, though, right? The issue is, the one I asked you about is, did you hold this doll hostage? Because that is emotionally abusive behavior.
21: Mr. Tapper, no. And just to furthermore than that, there have been two investigations that have already been looked into me. And I would like to just have a little bit of moment to explain. The first investigation that was looked into me was that my ex-wife, Emily Moreno, filed a report of child abuse against me. That first incident, two individuals were held liable for abusing my daughter at a daycare, which I have a private settlement agreement from. I was found not guilty. They looked at my fingerprints. They made me take off my shirt. They made me look at my body to make sure that I didn't abuse my daughter. And that was number one, Mr. Tapper. Number two, when I was reported for child abuse for my daughter for a broken collarbone, my daughter was in my ex-wife's care 9 out of the last 11 days, and she took her to the emergency room, which is a contempt violation from our shared parenting plan. Furthermore than that, Mr. Tapper, is this.
18: Yeah, all right, we got to go for now, but he shouldn't have said not guilty, because that sounded like it went to trial. You know, you can't, when you talk about abuse of children, especially in a place like Ohio, it's not all screwed up like New York. You know, every year it seems like some kid gets lost in the system and winds up dead, you know, a four-year-old who was thrown against the wall. We hear about that all the time. But the rest of the country kind of has its act together with that stuff. And if they didn't arrest this guy, he's innocent. He's, at the moment they talk about the damaged kids, they'll lock you up. Unless, of course, it is a totally bogus allegation, and it's obviously bogus. So I don't know what's going to happen there. Max Miller, congressman from Ohio, Republican. His father-in-law is Bernie Moreno, U.S. Senator and very successful car salesman. We'll be right back.
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18: Max Miller also, I mean, I'm in a minority here. There might be an issue with roids. Some people are speculating. He is very, very buff. Look, one of the women who's come out against him is somebody I really deplore. I'm sorry. I don't like her. Her name is Stephanie Grisham. Stephanie Grisham, who the hell is that? Well, somebody who worked for President Trump and wrote a nasty book about him and all kinds of lies. And she writes about an anonymous boyfriend, right? You know, oh, my God, every day I was terrified. I didn't know what was going to happen. I didn't know what mood he was in. He would bang the walls. He would bang, you know, all right, well, move out. Kick him out. I don't know. And now she didn't name the guy, but now she says it's Max Miller. You know what I mean? So it's like, I don't like that. Do you like that? I don't think that's right. I don't think that's right. It's anonymous, and now it's not anonymous because it's safe. Kind of reminds me of Gavin Newsom's wife. She was able to join in and point her finger at Harvey Weinstein, But when they actually like, okay, well, what happened here? Why are you still friends with them? I never thought I'd be on the stand talking about it. So it was easier and low impact, right? No cost for her to just say something on social media or just put something in a book. But now that it's safe, now that everybody is doing it, that's when she jumps in, right? I don't like that. I've never liked that. 800-848-9222. 800-848-9222. The great lawyer Christina Bob will be joining us, ex-Marine. Also, she was on the property at Mar-a-Lago when the FBI showed up and raided the joint. She was in the middle of it all. I want to run by her these new FBI documents. Christina Bob. Find her on social media. Christina Bob, B-O-B-B. Great Marine. Fine-looking Marine, too. Got to say it. You've probably noticed if you've seen her on TV. We'll be right back.
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2: Fox News, I'm Chris DeMeo. White House Press Secretary Karoline Leavitt announces she's stepping down. President Trump reacting on Truth Social.
3: President Trump announcing one of my most trusted aides, Karoline Leavitt, will be departing her role at the end of the month so she can spend more time with her beautiful young children and family, a decision I totally understand and respect.
2: Fox's Jackie Heinrich at the White House. 2 students are injured after a shooting at a high school in Georgia Wednesday.
4: There was a group of students inside the bathroom and a verbal altercation took place between 2 of the students. That verbal altercation quickly escalated into a physical altercation.
2: Houston County Sheriff Matt Moulton, the suspect, is in custody. Stocks finishing the day mixed. The Dow finishing down 21 points. The Nasdaq finished up 143 points. The S&P ending up 20. 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
5: Thanks for making the Talk of the Quad Cities KQNA your choice for your Wednesday. A chance of showers tonight and tomorrow after an overnight low of 60. Expect high of 80 today with a high of 79 on Friday. 67 degrees tonight for Cottonwood and Liberty Valley with a high on Thursday of 91 and 90 on Friday. 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
5: 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Scott Marshall and the Free Radicals are featured at 6 this Saturday at the Theater on the Green on Scoog Boulevard in Prescott Valley. 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
11: All right, we're looking for Christina Bob. I know she's nearby. Let me just shoot her a real quick text. Hi, we are calling you. All right. In the meantime, let's see. We'll take a call or two. Why not? Let's, what do we got there? It is Scotty. How are you?
12: Greg, it's good to talk to you. First time caller.
11: Welcome.
12: Can you hear me?
11: Yes, sir.
12: Oh, thank you. Thank you. Yeah, I've done a lot of different things in my life. I was a professional chef. I painted a lot of houses. I drove a tractor trailer when I was in my 20s. Never served in the military, though I kind of wish I had. But I just turned 71, and I worked in, before I retired in 2012, I worked in biotechnology for 14 years.
11: That's very nice. I'm very proud of you. It is cool, it actually. A very varied life. What's the bottom line, sir? Where are we going?
12: I never met anyone, and I spoke to a lot of people with half the alphabet after their name that condoned gain of function or thought that something that was rushed through in 30 days or 40 days was... There are three things that you look for in a drug. That's purity, efficacy, and safety. There was no safety there. There was no efficacy. He talked about safety. I mean, what these kids? He talked about a 45-day affectation. These kids are affected for the rest of their lives now.
11: Yeah, no, it's insane what he did. There is literally blood on his hands. When I saw him testify, I thought, you know what? Maybe this is getting through to him. Maybe, just maybe. He looked really shaken up. And it's possible to shake this guy up. You know, back in the 80s, a lot of gay people were very upset with Dr. Fauci. And you know what happened to him back then? He said, you know what? Maybe these people have a point. And he started talking to them and listening to them. And he evolved. He evolved. So it's interesting. I wonder what's going to happen. All right, well, sir, you're up in Cape Cod, huh? That's cool up there. You know, near the Kennedys. Are they in Cape Cod or are they somewhere else?
12: Who?
11: Okay. Thank you very much, sir. No. All right. Stop that. Christina Bob joins us now. We found her, the Marine, the lawyer, the patriot, the author, and she's MAGA through and through, working for Judicial Watch right now. Great people there. Christina, how are you?
13: Hey, Greg. Thanks for having me. I'm great.
11: You bet. Listen, I am dying to get your take on these documents released by the White House, facilitated by mm-hmm. John Solomon, that shows that the FBI started an investigation of President Trump, not his campaign, yep. not his, nonprofits, him yep. as a sitting president of the United States. How big is this?
13: I think it's massive. I mean, it's pretty breathtaking. We've gotten numb to it because there have been so many of these, right? I mean, you've got Crossfire Hurricane, Arctic Frost, Round Robin, Plasma Echo. I mean, you know, I don't even know. Like, you can list all of these FBI investigations, all that have come to nothing. But Americans are so used to hearing it. They're like, oh, wow, there's another one, you know. But this one, I think, to me, the thing that's shocking about it is, like you just said, this was the FBI, which is part of the executive branch, on their own, opening an investigation into the president, who is the chief executive, without anyone's knowledge. I mean, without, you know, except for the insiders, right? The people who were in on it, just for the purpose of overthrowing the president. That is astonishing to me.
11: It's astonishing. Now, it looks like, and maybe this is even worse, they colluded with Rod Rosenstein, who was always freaked out about Trump. He's at DOJ. And I think the lawyers and law enforcement, they call it the predicate, like the reason for the suspicion. Mm-hmm. And if you look through this thing, they're watching CNN and mm-hmm. legal statements and legal opinions by President Trump, like on current events and things he wants to do as president that he's allowed to do, mm-hmm. they're saying that indicates something illegal. That's the part that it's even, moreover, they're investigating him, and then the reason is so flimsy and stupid.
13: Yeah. No, you're exactly right. It's not a legitimate investigation, and as you mentioned, talking about the predicate, they don't have a predicate act, right? They don't have anything And they kind of acknowledge that basically throughout the documents, trying to identify, you know, what can we get him on? What is it? They ended up going with the fact that he fired Jim Comey, which he's allowed to do as the president. But they were like, oh, he fired Jim Comey. He must be a Russian agent. What? Yeah. Like, that doesn't make any sense. And so I'm not sure which is worse. The fact that they did all of this, which is horrible and terrible, or the fact that so much of our government and so much of our media are covering for it. I mean, that's very concerning, right? That this is not something that everyone is up in arms over going, wait, we can't have random people not appointed by the president, not accountable to anybody, overthrowing the will of the American people. We can't have that.
11: It
13: amounts to what, a dozen people? And that's what they were doing.
11: Yeah, Andrew McCabe, not even the full director of the FBI.
13: Right.
11: Now, and to make a federal case out of getting rid of... Now, listen to this. This is what Democrats were saying about Comey in 2016 and 2017. Democrats, cut one. Yes, sir. Cut one, please.
14: Okay. I think that Comey acted in an outrageous way, and I think it would not be a bad thing for the American people if he did step down.
15: All I can tell you is the FBI director has no credibility.
16: The president ought to fire Comey immediately, and he ought to initiate an investigation.
11: And then President Trump fires him, which he's allowed to do, and then mm-hmm. You know what happens then. Cut two, please.
17: The reason that Comey was fired was because Donald Trump wants to cut off any investigation.
18: To fire James Comey for his decisions regarding the Clinton emails some 10 months ago is absolutely laughable.
19: This is an abuse of power unlike anything we've seen in our country since President Nixon. I worry right now for our democracy.
11: That was Eric Swallow at the end. Christina, what can be done? Because it would seem to me an attempted coup. Is there any statute of limitations on that? What is the offense? What's the criminal offense that they may have done here?
13: Well, I mean, that's a good question. The statute of the bigger the crime, the longer the statute of limitations, right? So like in a lot of places, there's no statute of limitations on murder, right? So a creative prosecutor, if they wanted to actually prosecute something like this that was years and years ago, more than 5 years ago, would have to bring a pretty massive case that withstands the statute of limitations, or argue that the statute is tolled because, you know, Biden wasn't lawfully elected, or, you know, try to say that the people that were trying to take Donald Trump down actually were successful for a while and they shouldn't be rewarded for that. Obviously, those are hard things to do. I think the best way to go at the moment, because Trump's been in office for a while now, we see the Department of Justice is having a hard time really doing anything, that the best thing that this administration can do right now is release everything. Like, forget about the redactions, you know, forget about protecting the institution. The institution itself is the danger at this point. So forget about sources and methods and all of that. I think they need to release as much as they can, as fast as they can, to expose the people that are doing this, right? Because it's not just the Rod Rosensteins. It's not just the Andrew McCabe. There's people in office now. I mean, John Solomon was just talking earlier today about Tom Cotton and Senator Thune thwarting investigations. We need to see receipts of people who are currently in power who are doing bad things, and it needs to be exposed, because without that, they're going to continue to cover it all up.
11: Well, here's my concern. We have this thing. It's smoking gun. It's right here in our faces. And quite frankly, you know, it's not trending on Twitter. It's not even conservative media. And you said something interesting, numb. Yeah, people are numb to it. And these silly names, you know, Arctic Buzz or Freeze Job or whatever, Orange, it sounds, it almost does the work of the why they named it that. They named it that so they could talk about it and nobody would know what they're talking about. And that still works. It still works. It turns people off. And I am at a loss. I think it's media's responsibility, dominant and conservative, especially conservative, to stop complaining about Joy Behar and The View and start getting hot on the work that needs to be done. We should have reporters camped out of McCabe's house right now. But that's not in the offing. Tell us more about your experience, if you don't mind, at Mar-a-Lago on August 8th of 2022 when the FBI showed up. It was an amazing experience you had.
13: It was so wild. And I mean, it goes along with the attitude of what we're talking about here, where you have rank and file people. Nobody that raided the president's home was famous, at least not that I saw. You know, there was nobody that's in the headlines, no one that's on CNN. It was rank and file FBI agents and DOJ attorneys that came in and helped themselves to whatever they wanted from the president's home. Now people go, oh no, they didn't take whatever they wanted. Yes, they did, which is why they had to return things, because it was very clear they just took whatever they wanted. I mean, they took memorabilia, like notes between the president and whatever that foreign minister was, that had nothing to do with anything. And they're like, oh yeah, I guess that was a personal note. We should give that back. And then Roger Stone's clemency package, all of that stuff, which clearly was not within the scope of what they were looking for. They just took it all. They took his passport. They took medical records. I mean, they just acted with complete impunity, which I thought was incredibly arrogant at the time, and I was very upset about it. But apparently they were right, because nothing has happened as a result of them doing this. So, I mean, that was 2 years ago Saturday, right? This coming Saturday, and no consequence for it. I mean, you and I can sit here and be shocked, and all of your listeners be shocked about the fact that you've got FBI agents deciding to investigate the president. I mean, they quite literally robbed his house. They used the quote unquote authority of the United States federal government to break into Donald Trump's home and effectively rob him of his personal items. So that was the way they acted. It was the way they conducted themselves. To your point, there needs to be accountability. I don't know that we'll get accountability at the moment, because we're halfway through, and I don't know that we've got time to do it, quite honestly. But if they can't bring accountability at this point, they have to expose it and release everything so people can see it.
11: Or if nothing else, for history.
13: Yeah, exactly.
11: You know, I am feeling a little bit like, you know, I mean, neutered here. Yeah, what they did it. They got away with it. You know, their thumb in their nose. They got the media on their side. So it's a tough one. Now, listen, we know you. We had you on for the book. It was amazing. We had you. We've seen you on television. We've seen your famous mugshot. The people in Arizona arrested Christina Bob for for doing things you're allowed to do in America. Look into things. How are you doing with all that?
13: They arrested me for my reporting. They said forgery, which is, I don't know even how they plan on getting to accusing me of forgery. The case is in the process of being dismissed. But I got arrested for conspiracy to commit forgery.
11: What was that experience like overall? I looked recently. You know, it's not a perp walk, but you're coming out of court. You got cameras all around you. And I mean, that one guy is being like weird and fresh and in your face. What was that experience like?
13: It was horrible. Honestly, I don't want to like make light of it or try to politicize it, but really it was dehumanizing, degrading. It actually gave me a great appreciation for criminal justice reform. I've always thought, like, yeah, we need criminal justice reform, but I didn't think it wasn't something that it was high on my priority list. It has definitely bumped up a few notches on my priority list, because it was just an incredibly humiliating, degrading experience across the board. It's compounded by the fact that the media is there, you know, lambasting you. But I had this interesting thought while it was all going on. You know, I was horrified by the media and the way they were acting. I was talking to my attorney just kind of

0: don't have anybody know anything about it, right? Especially conservatives. You know, you hear stories of conservatives being targeted by the IRS and businesses being shut down, and you know, the whole Tea Party thing that Jack Smith originally started back, I think, in 2028, before he was ever special counsel. He was working with the IRS to target Tea Party folks. These people that have their lives turned upside down, and no one even knows about it.
1: 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Would you mind sticking around for our last block, just a couple of more minutes? 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Fascinating stuff from a real patriot. We'll be right back.
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8: Arizona News Audio. A Miami man arrested for allegedly scamming Arizona seniors out of tens of thousands of dollars. Andre Hart accused of being behind a scheme in which someone claiming to be a representative of the victim's financial institution contacts them.
9: The victims were then persuaded to withdraw large amounts of money and deliver them to someone they were told was an undercover investigator. In three separate occasions, this happened.
8: Vanessa Ceja Ramirez with the Maricopa County Attorney's Office says the victims were sent an Uber driver who thought they were performing a package pickup and delivery. Hart was arrested after returning to Phoenix for a third time to attempt the same scheme. He faces three felony charges and is being held on a $100,000 cash bond. Body cam video released in Glendale showing officers confronting two parents who appeared extremely intoxicated while they walked with their two young children in the extreme heat on Sunday afternoon. May and Ryan Mullen seen walking near State Farm Stadium following the Cardinals' Sunday scrimmage.
10: I'm going to start putting hands on you if you don't let go of the kid. You understand me?
11: I'm going to understand.
10: Let go of the kid right now.
11: No. You. Like, okay. I am telling you that we are five stops away. Do you want to get tased?
8: His wife, May Mullen, reportedly told police the two had been walking around in the heat for several hours. Both parents arrested, charged with child abuse. He was also charged with disorderly conduct. A couple arrested for allegedly stealing books from the Mesa Public Library and trying to sell them to a used bookstore. Mesa Police Detective Laura Cervantes says when the bookstore employee noticed public library labels on the books,
12: they told the two subjects that they weren't going to be able to purchased the books from them, and the two subjects left, leaving the books behind.
8: The store called police, who also notified the library, and when the couple showed up there again this week, 3 months after they were suspected of stealing, 36-year-old Ian Bartlett and 33-year-old Athena Bartlett were arrested. The loss to Mesa Public Library estimated at $6,200. Only 19 of the lost books have been recovered at this point. Connie Weber, Arizona News Audio.
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1: We're back with Christina Bob, the amazing attorney. She was in the middle of it all that election stuff, the Mar-a-Lago raid, a true patriot. Christina, if you are a witness against Trump, you get book deals, you get speaking, you get political campaigns and cameos in movies. If you're a witness for Trump, like if you are on his side and you're in trouble, you're out in the cold. Nobody seems to help you, even our own side. And that's what really troubles me. The Democrats take care of their own. I don't think enough Republicans take care of their own. And it's a real problem. And I'm sorry it happens. Why does it happen? And how do we fix that?
2: Yeah, well, I've actually started just recently even started looking at it a little bit differently, because so many Republicans are not actually on our side. You know, that's not breaking news. That I don't even look at it. I mean, obviously, the elections and stuff, you have to look at Democrats and Republicans, but the battle really truly is insiders and outsiders. And Donald Trump was an outsider. And all of his supporters are seen as an outsider. That's why both Democrats and Republicans, if we remember back to 2015 and 2016, Republicans were trying to take him out too. The Republican establishment did not want Donald Trump involved because he was an outsider who was going to come in and take down this political establishment, this political class that has sunk its claws into our government. And so all of his followers, which is like the vast majority of the Republican Party, are outsiders. And so, you know, we have that resistance. So it looks like it's Democrats and Republicans, because the vast majority of Republicans are considered outsiders. But you've got the Tom Cottons, the John Thunes, the Mitch McConnells, all those folks who they're insiders, right? That's why Fauci did all of the horrible things that he did. He basically thumbed his nose at Congress the other day. And is anything going to happen to him? No, because he's an insider.
1: What has Cotton been up to? I like him from afar. You know what I mean? So, but I don't know what's going on.
2: So nice Republican talking point things. John Solomon just released a report. I think it was today. It may have been last night, but I didn't see it till today. That Tom Cotton and John Thune are both thwarting Joe DiGenova. You know, he's the attorney appointed by President Trump, special counsel appointed in Florida to investigate the basically the Mar-a-Lago case, which includes the Russia collusion hoax that led to the Mar-a-Lago raid. You know, that he was appointed to investigate all that. And Cotton and Thune are both preventing him from getting access to Brennan's intelligence file, basically his testimony before the Senate Intelligence Committee. They're not giving DiGenova access to that.
1: You think that's a petty squabbling, or is that like, you know?
2: I think Cotton is an agent of the intelligence. I don't mean like literal agent. I mean he is a man of the intelligence community, and he absolutely bows to that altar. So he will protect the intelligence community at all costs, at the expense of the American people.
1: Well, that's really heartbreaking, because the intelligence community out of control, and the men and women of the intelligence community in these documents, it's like they're more important than our elected leaders, you know?
2: Yeah.
1: And Christina Bob, everybody should follow her on X at Christina_Bob with 2 B's, 3 B's actually, B-O-B-B. Christina, we thank you.
2: Thanks so much, Greg.
1: All right. To be continued, Semper Fi, and we'll be right back.
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7: News. I'm Ted Linder. New reports show President Trump's trade agenda is bringing jobs back to the states. Commerce Secretary Howard Lutnick telling Fox Business's Kudlow the president's tariffs work.
8: These tariffs protecting American manufacturing jobs, building and constructing those jobs. This is where we're going. And you know what the key is? We're going to have to train young people for these high-tech jobs.
7: Critics of the tariffs claim they only raise costs. President Trump announcing on Wednesday that White House Press Secretary Karoline Leavitt's leaving her position to spend more time with her family. Former senior counselor to the president, Kellyanne Conway, says Caroline's time in the White House was historic.
9: She will go down as one of the best White House press secretaries, definitely for her work behind the podium, but her work behind the scenes that the public doesn't always see.
7: Secretary Leavitt expected to continue a relationship with the president with an outside advisor role. 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
10: 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A chance of showers tonight and tomorrow after an overnight low of 60. Expect high of 80 today with a high of 79 on Friday. 67 degrees tonight for Cottonwood and Liberty Valley with a high on Thursday of 91 and 90 on Friday. 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
1: And welcome to the Rob Carson Show. How is everybody? I am Mary Walter sitting in for Rob, and I'll be with you tomorrow as well. Very excited about that. Great show lined up. Ken's done a wonderful job. Joining us later this hour is Michael Charbon. He is Newsmax's Canadian correspondent and the host of the Charbon Report. I love saying that. Sounds so French. We'll talk to him about the America's growing acceptance of socialism. As a Canadian, he is quite shocked by this news. Next hour, Lieutenant Colonel Tony Schaefer joins us. We'll talk about Iran. Again, we'll see what's going on there because I don't know if anything's changed. I keep hearing, I think Iran bombed something again. I think that happened. It gets so confusing because, as Blaine Holt said yesterday, it's like the lather, rinse, repeat war. That's pretty much where we are. Just lather, rinse, repeat, and we'll just keep going on and on and on. And then Justine Brooke Murray will be joining us in the last hour. We're going to go over some of the news of the day with her. And I have a lot of things to discuss with you that you can call in on. You can join me at 800-922-6680, 800-922-6680, or you can tag me in a post on X at Mary Walter Radio, which I will open right now on my computer so that I can multitask should you tag me in your post. And good morning to Brian as well. Hi, Brian. Thanks for being here. So I think we worked out all of the bugs in the system with watching the stream on YouTube and Rumble and everywhere else and having the audio. I spent 45 minutes yesterday in an unpaid engineering class to figure out why it wasn't working. So hopefully my free engineering education paid off and we've got it all worked out. So we'll find out. And by the way, if there are any stations that are looking for an engineer, I am now qualified. Oh, my t-shirt's a mess. Look at that. I have on an old Jimmy Buffett concert shirt, and you could tell it's old because it's too big, and it looks like, you know, they get those, my husband calls them baloney tees, like guys wear these t-shirts and the necks are like all kind of like too big and stretched out a little bit, and I didn't realize that that's what it looks like, but sorry, that's what it looks like. I probably look a little bit like a slob. I look like a guy, as opposed to a woman who would wear something super nice. I just look like a dude who threw on a concert t-shirt and said, good enough, and here I am. All right, so one of the things I wanted to talk about is, I want to talk about this idea about Congress, and I want to know from you, 800-922-6680, should they be taking this August recess? The Senate and the House is out for a couple of weeks too. Should they be taking this August recess? This thing goes back to forever, and they got air conditioning somewhere along the line, so there's really no reason for them to be taking this off. So I'm going to go into it a little bit with you, but I want to know from you, should they be taking this recess? 800-922-6680. 800-922-6680, or again, you can leave me a note on X at Mary Walter Radio. All right, so we could do that. Here's my thing. I don't get this time off. Listen to the congressional calendar. You ready for this? So the Senate is only in, the House is not in right now. The House is out the first week in August, September. 1, 2, 3. They're out for 4 weeks. The House is out. They were in the. Oh no, the House is. Oh no, both. The House has been out since July 23rd, and the Senate has been in for since from the 24th. Oh, the Senate has been in since July 13th until August 8th. All right, both houses were in. Until the 23rd. Then it was just the Senate for a week and a day, two weeks and a day. Then nobody's in session the second week of August, the third week of August, the last week of August. And then the House comes back August 31st, and they're in for 4 days. And then nobody is in the week of Labor Day. Nobody's in. Then the House comes back for 3 weeks. Excuse me, both houses. Everybody's in for 3 weeks. All right. And their weeks, by the way, are only 4 days. They only, because they have to have a day to travel, because I don't know. They have to have a day to travel. So their weeks are only 4 days. And then October, they're all out again. They're all out again for 1, 2, 3, 4, 5 weeks. They're in for 2 days in October, and they're out the rest of the month, and they're out the first week in November. So this is insane to me. Something has to be done about this. This is a part-time job to them. And they treat it like it's a part-time job, but it's really a full-time job. They work less than you or I do. Could you imagine if you got paid what you get paid? Well, they get, what, $175,000? Can you imagine getting paid $175,000 and you only come to work, like you don't come to work for weeks on end? You know, because they're home and they're campaigning and, you know, they're getting up, they're back with their constituents where they should be. I agree. But you know what? We have the ability for them to work remotely. So why can't they be back with their constituents, listening to them and attending sessions and voting? Why not? And I love that you can vote for someone in absentia. They're not here to do their job, but they nominated me to do their job for them. Can you do that? It's ridiculous. 800-922-6680. And I want to go to cut two. This is Senator John Kennedy. Now, we have heard so far, we've heard from various senators, including Senator Cruz and others have come forward, and all Republicans, by the way, who say that, you know, people, that we should get the Senate back in here. Everybody should be back here working. And they're like, hey, we're willing to sit here and work. We're willing to do it. But the Democrats don't want to come back. And Thune is not forcing everybody to come back. He's letting them sit instead of debating the Save America Act. Thune is letting them all go on this long vacation. And I get it. Living in D.C. is really expensive on $175,000 to move your family, and you have a home back where you are. I totally understand that. Then maybe we need to create dorms for them. Some kind of dormitory living, like little apartments, little studio apartments that they can live in when they're in Washington, D.C., if it's that much of a hardship. Something's got to give, and I don't think it should be the American people and what's important to us. It shouldn't come out of our pockets in that way. We should get full service from people that we elect to represent us, we assume, full time. So here's Senator John Kennedy. I just adore this man and the way he says things. John Kennedy and Tim Burchett are like my two faves right now. Louie Gohmert was my fave, but these two I really like. Also like Chuck Grassley, but these two are the best when it comes to putting things concisely. So here's Senator John Kennedy.
2: I'm prepared to stay here as long as it would take. I've been to a squillion meetings to talk about this stuff that could have been an email. I'd rather have a back alley colonoscopy than go to another meeting. It is time to vote. We're not going to reach agreement. Yes, it's time to vote. That's why God made votes. That's where I am anyway.
1: I'd rather have a back alley colonoscopy than go to another meeting about the work we need to get done. Just do the work. Yes, do the work. Yeah. And this is what they do. They talk a good game. Because if they're just talking, they don't have to commit to anything. They don't want to commit to anything because they're all cowards. They don't want to be on the record, which is why John Thune is protecting the rhinos in the Senate to get them past the midterm so they can sit in their seat longer. Victor in Silver Spring. Oh my gosh, a voice I have not heard in such a long time. Victor in Silver Spring. Hello, my friend.
3: Hello. It's good to hear your voice again.
1: You too. So how are you?
3: Oh, I'm doing okay. I'm 79 now. And about the Senate. I wish there was some way we could just lock them inside there and not let them go home until they do the job they're supposed to do. Tom Maher used to call the Republicans rubber-legged because they wouldn't do anything that meant anything, and they just play word games with everybody and don't accomplish anything. And I'm really ticked off that the Republicans, they have all this money and they won't help Dan Cox here in Maryland.
1: Yeah, I don't know when they're going to start spending the money. It really bothers me that they don't spend the money in what I think they just write off certain states, Maryland, California, New Jersey, Illinois. They just write off to the Democrats and say, well, we're not going to waste our money there. And they walk away. And I do think there are opportunities to flip some of these seats, except that they don't put the effort into it, whereas Democrats do.
3: Yeah, the Democrats here are going to try and get rid of Andy Harris on the Eastern Shore, redraw the map again. And the Republicans, they're rubber-legged, as I said, and they just sit back and let the Democrats walk all over them. I want somebody with guts.
1: Yeah, we all do. That's why we like Trump so much. But they refuse to. They're very, very afraid. A lot of the Republicans are just, I hate to say, but a lot of them are betas. They, when it comes to actually standing up and doing what's right. And my husband always said the Republicans need more women because they don't care. The women will stand up there and they'll vote the way that, you know, they think is the right way, where they want, you know, they don't worry about getting reelected, and the men do. Victor, what a treat to be able to speak with you. Happy almost 80th birthday. That'll be a big one. Thank you so much for joining me, and I'm glad to hear your voice.
3: Yeah, it was good to hear you, and I remember when we went to Expectations for Meet the Gov People.
1: That's right. That was a long time ago at a station event, and you got all the way there, and we really appreciated you for coming out, Victor. Thank you so much. Have a wonderful weekend, and God bless. Take care. Let's go to, do we have time here? Yeah, very quickly, Greg in New Hampshire. You're on the Rob Carson Show. Hi, Greg.
4: How you doing?
1: I'm doing great. So what do you think about this calendar? They only work part-time.
4: No, just working for 2 weeks out of a month just doesn't get it. And you said that the $175,000 may not be enough for living in Washington. You know, when they get elected, they should have to sign a contract that they're going to work. A 4 month, 40 hours a week, just like everybody else. And they need to have a cut in pay, because the average pay probably in the United States right now is probably, what, $50,000, $60,000? That's what they need to be making. And if everybody in the United States does better, then they should get a pay raise. But they shouldn't be getting paid double or three times what other people are making.
1: Well, the average salary in Washington, D.C. is approximately $85,000 a year, but obviously that can vary significantly. I don't have a problem paying $175,000, especially to live in Washington, D.C. I'm okay with that. But we pay for security, not for all of them. Not all of them have security. Only certain ones have security. But live outside of the district. You just don't live in the district. You live outside the district. That's what I had to do when I was working down there. I lived in Maryland, up in Friendship Heights.
4: Well, the dormitory sound good to me. Right there at the Capitol someplace, and stay there and do your job.
1: Yeah. And some of them were sleeping. Some of them were sleeping. I think it was... what's his name? I can see his face. And he left. He's a commentator over on Fox now. I can't remember his name. But anyway, he used to sleep in his office to save money. That's fine. I don't care if you want to sleep in your office. The offices are nice. That's fine. You know, yeah, go do your thing.
4: They need to do what they're elected to. And that's to pass laws and solve things.
1: Right. No, I agree. The Senate gets 1, 2, 3, 4, 5 weeks off after Friday. They're not back in session until the 14th of December. That's insane.
4: That's the biggest bunch of you-know-what there is.
1: Yep, that's a problem. All right, thank you so much, Greg. A pleasure speaking with you, and have a wonderful weekend. Appreciate it. All right, 800-922-6680. I was looking at this calendar, and I was like, wait, I knew they were off a lot, but this is crazy. This is crazy. The rest of us have contracts, and you get X number of days off, and America's famous for your first year in a job, unless you're like years down the road and a professional and you've established yourself. You get 1 week off. You get 5 days. That's it, or 7 days, whatever it happens to be. And there are certain holidays you get off, and sometimes you can switch them. I worked many, many holidays when I had a full-time job in radio. I worked many holidays, and then I got to take those days later. I got to bank them. But the last 20 years, either my husband or I are working on a holiday. We have not had a holiday off together in 20 years easily. We have 4th of July off this year, but it was on a weekend. But even then, that's dicey because of his job or my job. So I don't feel sorry for them. And actually, I'm a little angry. should they be working? 800-922-6680 or tag me in a post over on X at Mary Walter Radio. No S, Mary Walter Radio. More coming up on The Rob Carson Show.
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1: You know, with this music, you can tell Rob never did a morning show. Can you imagine playing that in the morning? Everybody'd be like, whoa! Jumping out of bed. Oh, dear Lord. His taste in music befuddles me. A lot about Rob befuddles me, but I do adore him. Speaking of music, did you hear about this? The Zac Brown Band, at their concert in Fenway Park in Boston on Sunday, they have a song called Same Boat. If you're a country music fan, you've heard Zac Brown's Same Boat. It's from 2021. We're all in the same boat. And before they played that song, Zac Brown announces there were more than 37,000 fans in the ballpark watching the concert. And he says, tonight we're going to do something that even Jimmy, meaning Jimmy Buffett, and oh my gosh, I have a Jimmy Buffett concert t-shirt on. Oh, before I knew he was a limousine liberal. This is a long time ago. It was an old shirt. Anyway, he said, this is something that even Jimmy would say is crazy. I'm buying every single person here a cruise for two people on the boat. This is the biggest giveaway in history, ladies and gentlemen. Then the people who were there at the concert were told to text Same Boat Boston to a special number before 11:59 p.m. in order to claim their free cruise tickets aboard the Margaritaville at Sea, which can be redeemed on select sailings over the course of the next year. And that's insane. You and a guest, just because you went to this concert, you and a guest get a ticket to go on a Jimmy Buffett cruise, the Margaritaville at Sea cruise, anytime in the next year. Select sailings. So you got a bunch of dates. And I would assume they're like not peak dates when everybody wants to go. They're not like President's Day weekend. They're not like, holidays, that type of thing. Off season. And his team, Zac Brown's band, teamed up with the cruise line, which also served as the lead sponsor for their tour, the Love and Fear Tour. The entire giveaway is reportedly valued at nearly $40 million. Well, that seems like a bit much, because, so you had, 74,000 tickets, right? Each 37,000 people in the arena, approximately, and they each get to bring one person, right? So double it, 77 or 4, 3 and 3 or 6, 7, so I was right, 74,000 people, and it's valued at nearly $40 million. Each person's ticket can't be $1 million. That can't be right. That doesn't make any sense to me, but maybe there's more to come. I don't know. Maybe they're going to do it again. Brown and his band now hold the record for the most consecutive sold-out performances at Fenway Park and the most tickets sold in the ballpark's history. Sunday's concert also made for Zac Brown Band's 15th consecutive sold-out show, so kudos to them. Now, quickly. Did you hear? So, I don't know if you heard this. There's a Florida steakhouse called Class, C-L-A-S-S. Class Soiree Steakhouse. Now, right there, by the name of it, to me, it sounds cheesy. Like, it's trying to be super upscale with the name and everything, and you just know it's cheesy. That's just my first impression. They're in the city of Hollywood, and they are offering nude dining on the first Monday of every month. Yeah, they got the special idea for a stripped-down dinner after a nudist group rented out the restaurant and ate their meal in the buff. $250 if you're a man to eat there, $150 if you're a woman, $300 if you're a couple and you want to partake in this. You get hors d'oeuvres, surf and turf dinner, and a champagne toast. And they give you a robe when you come in, but they say most people just discard the robe. Thank you. No. I can't even eat in my bathing suit. I feel gross. I can't even imagine that. All right, more coming up. 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
16: Fox News, I'm Ted Linder. New reports show President Trump's trade agenda is bringing jobs back to the states. Commerce Secretary Howard Lutnick telling Fox Business's Kudlow the president's tariffs work.
17: These tariffs protecting American manufacturing jobs, building and constructing those jobs. This is where we're going. And you know what the key is? We're going to have to train young people for these high-tech jobs.
16: Critics of the tariffs claim they only raise costs. President Trump announcing on Wednesday that White House Press Secretary Karoline Leavitt's leaving her position to spend more time with her family. Former senior counselor to the president, Kellyanne Conway, says Caroline's time in the White House was historic.
18: She will go down as one of the best White House press secretaries, definitely for her work behind the podium, but her work behind the scenes that the public doesn't always see.
16: Secretary Leavitt expected to continue a relationship with the president with an outside advisor role. 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
19: 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A chance of showers tonight and tomorrow after an overnight low of 60. Expect high of 80 today with a high of 79 on Friday. 67 degrees tonight for Cottonwood and Liberty Valley with a high on Thursday of 91 and 90 on Friday. 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

0: I love some special music. Michael Charbon on Newsmax is Canadian correspondent, host of the Charbon Report. You can find him on X at Michael A. Charbon, S-H-C-H-A-R-B-O-N. 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
1: Mary, it's an honor to be with you on the Rob Carson Show, and also Rob's, you know, nationally syndicated radio listeners, as well as streaming live on Newsmax. I almost fell off my chair when you were talking about a nudist colony eating in a restaurant. I have to admit, my wife and I went to hedonism, and I'm going to tell you, of all the people, including myself and my wife, we were not attractive nude, and I couldn't see eating a meal with people around you with no clothes on.
0: I can't. First of all, you went to hedonism, you dirty, dirty boy. I live in the People's Socialist Republic of New Jersey, and we have a state park. They actually have a nude beach in it because I live at the shore, and it's very tightly placed. People who go to it like are very big on, you know, if they see anybody taking pictures, they go up to them. And anyway, so they were thinking about closing it. So when I was working in local radio, I went there and did a report from the beach, but I wore a bathing suit because there's no way. And it's weird for like the first 20 minutes, you know, people walking up at the ice cream truck and the food trucks, and it's weird. And then after like 20 minutes, you don't notice it anymore. At least for me, I didn't notice anymore. But I'm uncomfortable eating a meal in my bathing suit. I still have to put like a cover up on or something. Like I cannot imagine eating in the nude. I just can't with other people around me. Ugh, I just forget it.
1: I just had to comment on that because to be absolutely honest, people look much better with clothes on. I think that's why in the late times they always turn the lights out when you go to bed. There's a reason for that.
0: That's right. Well, they are given a seat cushion and a lap towel when they come in to eat, and they are also given a robe, but most of them refuse it and often get rid of it. And he says it's very popular. What we're doing is special, so we'll see if it survives.
1: Mary, I think it's kind of like just to do something different, to be different and say you're different, because honest to goodness, I don't get the appeal. I mean, I think even Scottish men with the freedom that they have under their kilt, they still have to be careful where they sit.
0: Yes, they do. Although we saw a lot of those kilts at the World Cup, and they apparently wear something under the kilt from what I could see, if the World Cup is any kind of monitor of what's under the kilt. So, Michael, what is the growing socialism in the United States look like from the north looking south? What's your reaction to it?
1: Well, Canadians are shocked. I mean, if you looked at the standard bearer of democracy and freedom, and the standard bearer is America in many ways. I mean, you are, whether you want to admit it or not, are the police force of the world. You come to the rescue to countries who are in need and stand up for democracy and people who are in peril. The United States comes to the rescue. And when you see socialism rising in the United States, from a Canadian perspective, it's very distressing because socialism contravenes everything that America stands for, the American dream, entrepreneurialism, working hard. I mean, it is a unfortunate reactionary position, I think, and many other people also share this view of Gen Z being frustrated with student debt, not many jobs available, but communism is not the answer. And with Mamdani being the mayor of New York, it was an absolute shock, and we can see what's happening to New York. So I think there's many Canadians, as well as many other people in the world, who are looking in upon this and can't believe it. Like, what are you doing, America? And let us hope that the Democrats realize that this is something that's going to kill their party. But we just don't get it. It's very confusing, and I don't see where it's going to go in any positive rain, Mary.
0: Well, we have a generation coming up. The under 30 crowd is, this meme that I love, it says, only in America can a kid wear $175 shoes, sip a $6 coffee, and it's more like $9, and post from a $1,200 phone about being oppressed and claiming capitalism has failed them. And we raised a generation that was very affected by COVID. that was really the first fully indoctrinated in liberal theology generation. And parents didn't pay attention to what the kids were doing in school because parents are, you know, out working and doing this, that, and the other thing, and didn't have time to pay attention to it. I'm sure they didn't attend school board meetings or any of those things. So it was kind of like the perfect storm. You combine that with COVID. These kids' social skills are really, really, I think, affected by COVID for a really long time. And you also have a lot, but not all. But there's a lot of Gen Z that never had chores, never had to earn money as kids. Like, I started chores when I was, like, in kindergarten. My parents were like, okay, you're a big girl. So I had to, like, make sure my chores were making sure that my toys were put away, you know. And I had a little chore chart on the basement door, and I got to put a star up for each one that I did. And then I got a reward. So I learned from an early age. And then when we got older, we had paying jobs. And I see videos, and of course, I'm sure these are the ones that get all the attention, but videos of these kids who get out of college and they get a job, and they're like, I can't work 8 hours a day, 5 days a week, and then I have to come home, and I have to go to the gym, and then I have to eat my dinner, and then I just go to bed. How is this life? This is terrible. How can you do this 5 days a week for the next 40 years? And I'm like, that's because you never had a job, sweetheart. So we think the expectations of this generation are also somewhat unrealistic. I think they're warped by social media about what life is supposed to be, by these TikToker influencers who are getting paid to be at these, you know, luxurious resorts and carry all these products that are really super expensive. That's not reality. So I think they've grown up with a very warped sense of the world. What do you think?
1: I agree with you 100%. They live in a world of incumbency, as you described, with the shoes, the coffee, and that. And then if they start to live on their own, they say, it's so expensive to eat because you order skip the dishes every day. I mean, I think many of your viewers, I would hope, when we grew up, financial reward was as a result of putting in work. Anybody who's ever worked in the media, be it television or film or radio, in many instances, you would volunteer your time for a long extended period to be able to get some insight. Yeah, you can call it an intern, as they lovely call it today, but it's paying your dues back then, and you didn't get any money. You had to have a side job to be able to pull it off so you could do eventually what you wanted to do. That initiative does not exist anymore. People think that once they graduate from school, automatically they're going to get a $120,000 job and they can buy their Tesla and their house. It does not work like that. And I think they're having a shock factor. And these are the people that are going to pay into the old age pension for when other folks reach that time. There's going to be a shock. And as we start talking about AI now, where AI is starting to take over those jobs that have less mandatory education and skill set, they're going to be replaced. And you know what they say. I mean, it's happened in China. When you have a large portion of a population who has no motivation and has no way to fulfill their dreams and think they're being screwed, the next thing that happens is that they go to war. So I don't know. It's going to be a grave situation, and I agree with your indoctrination of liberalism in our education system. And I think that's one of the things that the Republicans now are starting to do is to evaluate that equal time for equal discussion. You could be a Democrat and you can be a Republican and still have decorum to discuss, but that isn't happening now. Look what the person who had the hat on, etc. It's wrong, Larry.
0: The generation that has more information that they carry around with them at the tip of their fingers, right, on their phones, they have the world of information on their phones. We had to go to the library. And I remember when I was really young, we had the Dewey Decimal System with the card catalog. Remember, we had to learn how to do that?
1: Yep.
0: And we had to go, or we had the Encyclopedia Britannica. When I remember being like in grade school and having to write a paper, and I had to go to the Encyclopedia Britannica to write it because we didn't have all the information in the world at our fingertips. And they don't use it. They don't utilize it. And in a lot of ways, they're very ignorant, especially when it comes to history. They complain like, I can't buy a house. So they think this system's stacked against them. I have to work really hard and I can't buy a house because everything's so expensive. And they don't put two and two together that, well, yes, you're paying $9 for a coffee 5 days a week, maybe even 7 days a week. Yes, you're door dashing your food because you get home from the gym and it's really late and you're tired, so you door dash your food and your $20 hamburger is now $55. And they think that mom and dad, like back in the 80s, they think like people bought houses just easily, but I just looked up, in 1985, the average 30-year fixed mortgage rate was 12.9%. So
1: yeah,
0: they have
1: those challenges and those self-sacrificing moments that many did in their youth is how their life can be paid off when they got older. And that sacrifice and that concept is lost because everybody wants everything right now. Everybody wants everything nice and clean. I mean, it's a perfect situation is how we are so fortunate to live in North America. Yes, we all pay taxes. And everybody talks about taxes, but you know what? Our garbage gets picked up. The electricity still comes to our house. When there's an emergency, that helicopter that flies up on top is coming to rescue someone and save their life. All those elements, even a full grocery store that takes a risk to fill their shelves because there's people to buy it, is what we appreciate and what a lot of those people don't. I think some of those people have to have that shock. And have to realize that one day the bank of mom and dad does not exist anymore, and neither does the socialist aspect of that country supporting everything that you need to make sure that poor little Johnny is taken care of. And I hope they get that message real soon, because the rest of the world is going to go marching on, and they're going to get left behind in a larger gap, Mary.
0: We're going to continue this on the other side. We're with Michael Charbonne. You can find him at Michael A. Charbonne. He's with us on the Newsmax hotline. And if you have a question you want me to ask him, please, you know, hit me up in a tweet on X at Mary Walter Radio, or give us a call at 800-922-6680. More coming up here on The Rob Carson Show.
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0: Friday morning without YCCA. That's the contractor column in the Daily Courier. 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

0: Welcome back to the Rob Carson Show. We're here on the Newsmax Hotline with Michael Charbonne. He is the Newsmax Canadian correspondent, host of the Charbonne Report, and you can find him on X at Michael A. Charbonne. Michael, we were talking about America going socialist and how mortified and terrified the Canadians are, but my question is, why don't you guys clean up your own mess? You guys are way farther down the road than we are.
1: Yeah, we live in a social democratic society in Canada. That's true. We have embraced certain aspects of social democratic society. We believe in national health care. We believe in no-fault insurance with our vehicles. There are certain things that we have bent to. I mean, a lot of people talk about our medical system. Our system does have some flaws. I mean, the difference is that if I was to break my arm in the United States, the first question the hospital asks me is, do I have insurance? And the second question is, do I have a credit card? And in the end of it all, a broken arm could cost a Canadian with no insurance between $5,000 and $15,000 to have your depending on how bad it is. In Canada, when you go to a hospital, the first thing they ask you is for your medical card, and then the second question is, what color would you like to cast? And also, the final point with that, from the medical standpoint, is someone who's afflicted with cancer or a disease which is debilitating and can kill you and or ruin your life, you won't go bankrupt trying to fight it. And we have that safety net. And that portion of it is some semblance of ease and relief to know that those people, for no circumstances of their own, who caught cancer or leukemia or something terrible like that, that the government will support them and they're not going to go bankrupt trying to get better, Mary. That's where that little kernel comes from.
0: How long does it take to get an MRI to find out if you have cancer?
1: Yes, there are some difficulties with that. That is very true, depending on how it is. But if you go straight to emergency and to the hospital, you'll get it right away. If you're going through your doctor and it's not perilous, it could take a week or two. That's correct. There is those little idiosyncrasies. But I will tell you, when someone is diagnosed with cancer in our medical system, they're immediately plunged right into service so that it can get it as soon as possible. And that life-saving attitude will not make you go broke and have to sell your house and have to gather money from your family and friends to try and save you. And that is one thing that is a hallmark of what Canada stands for. And, you know, I mean, I understand that medicine is a business. We understand big pharma. And there are always blips. Nothing is perfect. But I'm going to tell you, if you or I get cancer in Canada, or a Canadian citizen, you're not going to go bankrupt trying to fight for your life.
0: Well, in December 2025, Glenn Beck wound up offering to pay for a woman from Saskatchewan surgery in the United States. She was approved instead for MAID. She waited years. She had a very rare thyroid disease. And instead of being able to fix her, they offered her, well, we can kill you off earlier. We can just offer you MAID. And because there was no surgeon where she lived. She has a rare form of the hyperthyroidism, whatever it is, hyperparathyroidism. And the condition left her depressed. She was regularly dealing with nausea and vomiting. And she could not go to anywhere else. And so they said, well, then we'll just kill you early so the pain stops. And she waited years.
1: If I may just clarify, what MAIDS is medical assistance in death. That system was created for people who have chronic disease, chronic pain, and are looking for an outlet because there is no hope in front. And they realize that the debilitation is just going to get worse, so you make a choice. If a cancer doctor tells you you've got...

0: a month left. You make the maid's choice, and you can say goodbye to everybody in a civilized way and determine your own end. The particular example that you're pointing to, she did have a very rare disease. She wasn't able to go to another city where a doctor was available because it was highly specialized, and maids was offered to her if she was unable to do it. So,
1: as she claims that she reached out to a clinic in Tampa, but the endocrinologist in Saskatchewan refused to give her a referral and saying, quote, my last one refused to see me after my surgery and said I was no longer his patient and he didn't care. So he wouldn't give her a referral so that she could go to the one in the U.S. So Glenn Beck wound up having to pay for all of this. He treated some physicians about treating her and getting her surgery in the United States.
0: Well, I adore Glenn Beck. I think he's an excellent broadcaster, and I don't in any way defend any of the ill will that came to this woman and the circumstances she had. No process is perfect, but I hope that in the end that she got what she needed and she saved her life. I mean, we do live in a society that likes to promote the negativism of something if they don't like it. And we hope that if something in a circumstance like that arises, that we can rectify it and point out inadequacies in a system. And that's definitely part of it.
1: Mom, I don't mean to be rude, but I gotta let you go because we're up against the clock. Because I could have this conversation with you for another half hour. Michael Charbon, thank you so much. I'm going to have you join me on my podcast.
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0: All right, coming up on the Rob Carson Show, Lieutenant Colonel Tony Schaefer joins us. We'll talk about what's happening in Iran, if any progress is being made. That's next on the Rob Carson Show.
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2: Fox News, I'm Chris DeMeo. White House Press Secretary Karoline Leavitt is leaving.
3: In a social media post, Leavitt says since returning to the White House following the birth of her second child in May, she has felt she cannot be the best mom her two young children deserve while devoting the constant time, energy, and attention required of the White House Press Secretary.
2: Fox's Jared Halpern, Leavitt will step down at the end of the month. Two people are dead after a military helicopter crash in Salado, Texas, near Fort Hood. Cliff Coleman, spokesperson for the Bell County Sheriff's Office, says it didn't hit any homes or structures in the area.
4: It was crashed into a field. You could tell it was a violent crash.
2: The crash did spark a wildfire. Evacuations have been ordered. One winner in Wednesday night's $1 billion Powerball drawing. The winning tickets sold in Illinois. And stocks finishing mixed on Wednesday. 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
5: Thanks for making the Talk of the Quad Cities KQNA your choice for your Wednesday. A chance of showers tonight and tomorrow after an overnight low of 60. Expect high of 80 today with a high of 79 on Friday. 67 degrees tonight for Cottonwood and Liberty Valley with a high on Thursday of 91 and 90 on Friday. 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
0: And I'm Mary Walter, in for Rob Carson. If you want to join me, it's 800-922-6680. I think we got the sound back. You know, it's hard when you've got someone new who's filling in for somebody because you have a different setup. Everybody's got a different setup, so you got to make it work. And I spent 45 minutes yesterday learning how, on my end, how to make it all work, because apparently everything's got to come through me to get to you. So it's very complicated. I even have a schematic. Look at that. See? I even have a schematic drawn on how to make it all work. So it's like, I don't know if you can see that, but it's like I'm an engineer now. And I apologize. I thought it'd be so cool wearing a concert shirt, like a vintage concert shirt, and it apparently doesn't look that great on camera, so I look a little sloppy. I apologize for that. All right, coming up later this hour, Lieutenant Colonel Tony Schaefer will be joining us. Next hour, we're joined by Justine Brooks Murray. So we'll be talking to Tony about, obviously, Iran. We're going to be talking about what's happening there. And also, remember, Gaza's still going on. We got that thing still going on, too. Well, that's really quieted down while we talk about Iran. So that's going on. I want to talk about something in the news. It's not really political, but I guess it kind of is. It's really more of a what would you do kind of thing, and I think people are going to react strongly to this, and I could be wrong. So this happened in Ohio, and there's a guy named Malik Chandler. He's 31, and last month, he's an 11-year-old daughter, and last month, her mom discovered a video on the daughter's phone that showed a man named Diego Montoya Gonzalez, age 20, sexually assaulting the girl in her home. 11 years old. So this guy, I mean, clearly she was letting him in. One would assume she's letting the guy in. Because she had this on her phone. Now, who knows? We'll find out more as time goes on. Maybe, you know, he was sextorting her. I don't know. But somehow this video winds up on the daughter's phone of this 20-year-old with the 11-year-old. So dad finds out about it. And the next day, dad pretended to be his daughter on TikTok to get Diego back to the home, and he shot him twice. Kind of get it. Kind of get it. I can't imagine that my father would not have done the same thing, and my brothers. Can't imagine that it wouldn't happen. And I think dads understand this. Now, he told investigators that he intended to just beat Montoya Gonzalez up, Diego up, and hold him there and then call the police. But he thought he saw the guy reach for his pocket, and he knows that he has bragged on social media about having a gun. So he picked his own gun up and fired at him first. Well, he thought he was going for the gun. Turns out the guy did not have a gun on him when he arrived. So he called the cops. Police get there. They find the Diego. I hate to call him the victim because he's really not the victim in all of this in my book. They find him sitting in a chair, two gunshot wounds, transported to a hospital, and they were not fatal or anything along those lines. So he was charged with... He was indicted by a grand jury Friday on 5 counts of pandering sexual oriented material, 2 counts of rape, and 1 count of obstruction of official business. Prosecutors allege that they found several videos on his phone showing the sexual abuse of children, including one clip of an infant or toddler. And the father was charged with felony assault, and his bond was set at $100,000. How much do you think Diego's bond was set at? How much do you think that was set at? A judge set a $20,000 recognizance bond and a $50,000 cash bond. So he possessed, according to prosecutors, child porn on his phone. There is a video of him sexually assaulting an 11-year-old girl. And his cash bond is half that of the father. Now, I get that the father shot him, but I got to tell you, I don't feel that badly about it. I just don't. He's very lucky it wasn't worse, in my humble opinion. I'm glad that he wasn't killed. I'm really glad, because that'd be worse for the father. But why do we let these people out of jail? Like, why? Why is the father's bond twice that of Diego's? I don't understand that. A 20-year-old assaulting an 11-year-old, and according to the prosecutors, there were other sexual abuse videos, so he recorded this stuff, including a clip of an infant or toddler. Why is this man not in jail forever? Why? So I'm curious, does this dad deserve to have his bond set at $100,000? 800-922-6680, 800-922-6680, or tag me in a post on X at Mary Walter Radio, no S, just Mary Walter Radio. I don't know, like, part of me wants to go pay part of his bond. Do you know what I mean? Like, part of me wants to go, like, you know what, dude, I'm going to bail you out. I think where he went wrong was where he pretended to be the daughter and he lured him in. I don't know. But, and I know that who's the guy who lures them in? Oh, what's his name? And he's made like a whole career out of luring these child predators in, and they then surprise him and he's got the cops with him. You know, obviously that's the way to do it. But if Diego, the alleged assaulter, is released from jail, he's been ordered to have no contact with the victim and her family. He's banned from using the internet for any purposes outside of work. Okay, so he gets to go back to work, and he just has to pinky swear that he's never going to do it again? Really? These are children! These are people that I firmly believe cannot be rehabilitated. There's something wrong with them. They're sick. I'm sorry that this is like your little kink. I'm sorry. But it has victims. There are victims involved here. This is not a victimless crime. And these are the people that, I mean, what do we do with them? You can throw them away in jail forever. You can give them therapy. You can do this. But I just don't think any of that works. I just don't think it does. So you can disagree with me, and that's fine. 800-922-6680. But I think every dad in America listening to this right now would be like, yeah, I might do the same thing. Your 11-year-old little girl, that girl is going to be scarred for life. She is going to carry this around for the rest of her life, and this guy can bond out. And it's going to take twice as much money for daddy to bond out. That's what I don't understand. 800-922-6680. So, there's that. If you want to comment on that, I'm just absolutely gobsmacked at the entire thing and can't understand it. And I'm just curious how you would feel about this if this were your kid. And mom told dad, obviously, which is great. And isn't it great to see parents, like two parents, actually parenting a child and defending that child? I think we need more of that, not less of that. Let's head to Towson, Maryland. Mike, you're on the Rob Carson Show. Hi, welcome to the show.
16: Hi, Mary.
0: Hi, go ahead.
16: What city and state was this happening?
0: I don't know the city. Let me see. Oh, it just says Ohio.
16: Okay. And the judge, wherever the judge was in
0: suburbs
16: Ohio,
0: or in Columbus. Yeah.
16: Okay. Because the reason I ask is, if it would happen to be a sanctuary city or sanctuary state, such as California, New York, Chicago, we can understand why the judge would do that.
0: But this is a city. This is a city. You're right. The judge. But isn't it weird that the judges, we just allow the judges to decide? Aren't there laws? Aren't there laws that the judge has to say, this is, you know, the law applies to you and we can't just let you roam the streets again?
16: Well, that's because the legislature, in whatever jurisdiction it is woke. And the woke legislatures, they want to keep the criminals. And they don't want to help the actual citizens.
0: What do they get? Can I ask you a question? Because I agree with you. Why do you think that is? Like, what do they get out of it? What is the upside here? I don't understand.
16: That's what they get out of it. It's all about power.
0: Fair. That's fair. It's all about power, and to hell with the little girl. And to hell with if this is true, if these other videos are real that he has on his phone.
16: There's hundreds and hundreds of examples. Just look at any weekend in Chicago. I don't have to say any more than that.
0: It's very true, and it's sad. And they keep voting Democrat, and the Democrats keep instilling these judges, and they all sit there and wonder what happened, and they blame somebody else. Mike, great point. Thank you so much for joining me. I really appreciate it here on the Rob Carson Show. Thank you so much. Yeah, I'm getting very annoyed because also the other thing is, too, is, you know, John Roberts, the Chief Justice, has the right to rein some of these judges in, like Boasberg, etc. Some of these federal judges, he can rein them in. And I think maybe that's where we need to start. He needs to start reining these judges in who constantly get slapped down by higher courts like Judge Boasberg. Because there's no penalty for them getting it wrong. And maybe we don't do lifetime appointments for some of these judges anymore. Because they keep getting it wrong because they're ideologues and because they're political and they're acting politically. And then this happens. And I don't know if this guy has a job to go back to. I have no idea. But it says that he is even banned from using the internet for any purposes outside of work. And we're just going to believe this guy? I'm sorry, but I'm outraged about this whole thing. I think this is absolutely disgusting. And I know how my father and brothers would have handled this. Heck, when I was in high school, there was some guy who was younger and he had asked me out and I turned him down. I was like, no, thanks. You know? And he got really mad. And he pushed me up against the locker, like, boom. And I'm like, what the heck is happening here? And I just, like, dropped my books, picked everything up, and went into my next class. And he followed me into the class. He was mad. And that was the end of it. And, you know, my friends found out about it. And so there, and I was a senior, and we had a senior patio outside. And my guy friends are like, invite him out onto the patio. I'm like, no, we're not going to do that because you guys are going to get in trouble. And it's not worth it. He's not worth it. But that's how back in the day it was handled. And to think that it has changed so much in that period of time. And remember, I'm Gen X. That it changed that much, to me, is frightening. Where have our values, where have our morals gone? It's just absolutely disgusting. If you want to jump in, 800-922-6680. You can reach out to me on X at Mary Walter Radio. The Dreaded Solomon says it's about rendering childhood innocence in the worst way. And he also said, you put child porn convict friendly sentencing Ketanji Brown Jackson on the Supreme Court. I don't know if that's correct about her. I know she doesn't know what a woman is, but I haven't heard the rest of that. Anyway, all right, your call's coming up on The Rob Carson Show.
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0: 6680 is my number, 800-922-6680. 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Let's head to Sparrows Point. Nick, welcome. You're on the Rob Carson Show. What do you think about these rulings?
1: Hey, Mary. Good to be with you. You're an excellent talk show host, by the way.
0: Thank you.
1: These judges need to be reined in, and really what Trump needs to do is to just pull the Insurrection Act, because what they're doing, it's all to tear the society apart. I mean, they don't care about kids, they don't care about anybody. They just care about power.
0: Well, I think they're politically motivated, and they get drunk on this power thing. Do you know what I mean? Like because they have the ability to make people's lives miserable, I think they do.
1: And also they win through intimidation. That's what this extremism is.
0: True, and we do have, it's a sad day, and I think we have a problem in this country when, and I don't know if this is this politically motivated. I have no idea. We don't know. Maybe there's extenuating circumstances that we don't know about that the judge does, right? So I'm willing to say, okay, we don't know everything, but on its face, I think most people look at this and say, this is not justice. In my humble opinion. Listen, should he have lured the guy in and shot him? No, that was a bad way to handle it. Does he need to be punished and have some punishment for that? Yes. However, since the left always wants us to look at what's in the mind of the criminal, especially if they're in the country illegally, we have to look at what's in their mind, you know? Maybe we need to look at what's in the mind of this dad when he found out about what happened to his little girl.
1: It's an emotional thing, too, with the dad. I mean, it's the instinct of a father, a male, you know. I mean, you're going to protect your offspring. You're going to protect your wife, your girlfriend, you know. I mean, it's all that. And these judges are just, you know, pushing against that. And again, it is politically motivated, I think. And it's also, again, to tear down our society. So I agree with you 100%.
0: Yeah, no, I just think that maybe it's just a generational thing, and that's what I fear that it is, that it's a different generation, and our generation, I don't know how old you are, but it was not about feelings. It was about like, hey, look, this is what happened. And as I said, the father's not 100% in the right. However, I just think that there is, I don't know, there's a certain set of morals. And I don't know that we necessarily have them anymore. Thank you so much for joining me, Nick. A pleasure having you here on the Rob Carson Show. Have a wonderful weekend. Tony Schaefer will be joining us coming up after the bottom of the hour. We're going to talk about any progress in Iran, if any is being made. In the meantime, I just wanted to tell you that the White House released a newly declassified set of FBI memos that show that the Bureau opened a 2017 counterintelligence investigation into finding out whether President Trump was connected to Russia. Another one. And they did it because he fired James Comey. So it was after Comey was fired. The investigation was codenamed Oxford, but they spelled Oxford wrong. So they don't know if that was intentional or not. And it was opened after, as I said, he fired James Comey in 2017. Investigators sought to determine whether Trump was, quote, directed by, controlled by, and or coordinated activities with the Russian Federation in a manner constituting a threat to the national security of the United States and or a violation of federal criminal statutes. This is a memo that jump-started the investigation in May of 2017, right after James Comey was fired. And then they used this to then, a week after the firing, the Deputy Attorney General, Rod Rosenstein, appoints Robert Mueller as special counsel to take over this assumption that, oh, we have to find out if Trump's a Russian asset. And you get Crossfire Hurricane, a full-blown investigation into Trump and everyone around him, even though they knew that there was nothing to tie, they had no evidence to tie Trump to Russia. But this looks like this was a payback to Trump for firing James Comey. And remember, Mueller found that the Russian government sought to influence the election through a social media disinformation campaign and by hacking Democrat Party emails. So, very interesting. More and more comes out. And unfortunately, mainstream media isn't going to report it. They don't care. They just don't care, and they keep people ignorant. All right, we're going to find out what's going on in Iran. Also, I want to bring up Gaza with Tony as well, because what's happening there? Haven't heard anything about that in a while. So don't go anywhere. I'm Mary Walter, and you're listening to The Rob Carson Show.
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6: Fox News, I'm Chris DeMeo. White House Press Secretary Karoline Leavitt is leaving.
7: In a social media post, Leavitt says since returning to the White House following the birth of her second child in May, she has felt she cannot be the best mom her two young children deserve while devoting the constant time, energy, and attention required of the White House Press Secretary.
6: Fox's Jared Halpern, Leavitt will step down at the end of the month. Two people are dead after a military helicopter crash in Salado, Texas, near Fort Hood. Cliff Coleman, spokesperson for the Bell County Sheriff's Office, says it didn't hit any homes or structures in the area.
8: It was crashed into a field. You could tell it was a violent crash.
6: The crash did spark a wildfire. Evacuations have been ordered. One winner in Wednesday night's $1 billion Powerball drawing. The winning ticket sold in Illinois. And stocks finishing mixed on Wednesday. 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
9: Thanks for making the Talk of the Quad Cities KQNA your choice for your Wednesday. A chance of showers tonight and tomorrow after an overnight low of 60. Expect high of 80 today with a high of 79 on Friday. 67 degrees tonight for Cottonwood and Liberty Valley with a high on Thursday of 91 and 90 on Friday. 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

0: Carson Show. I'm Mary Walter in for Rob. Coming up next hour, Justine Brooke Murray will be joining us to discuss news of the day. And there is a lot of news to talk about. We haven't even scratched the surface. There's just so much happening out there. And it's interesting. There's like no one big overriding story, but there's lots of little stories, all things that are just like, there's just it's just a cornucopia. Joining us now, Tony Schaefer, Lieutenant Colonel Tony Schaefer, a U.S. Army retired president of Project Sentinel 2020 campaign, national security advisor, and he is an author as well. He is joining us on the Newsmax hotline. Tony, welcome to the show.
1: Hey, Mary. Always great to join you, and I'm glad you're filling in for Rob.
0: Yeah, thanks for joining me. It's always good to see you and hear you. And you can also see Tony on my podcast. He has joined me several times. Just go to Mary Walter Radio on Apple Podcasts, Spotify, Spreaker, YouTube, Rumble, or Getter. And you can see his smiling face. And congratulations, Mr. Newly Married.
1: Oh, thank you. It's a new chapter in a life and a good one, too. So it's been a lot of fun so far.
0: Yeah, it did look really good. My invitation must have been lost in the mail. You can follow Tony at T Spooky on socials. So we were speaking with Blaine Holt yesterday about Iran and what's going on there, and he called it. He said, in years down the road, we may just call this the lather, rinse, repeat war, because it seems as every day it's either they broke the truce and fired at a neighboring country or on a ship, we retaliate. You get peace for a couple of days. We hear, they've got a new peace agreement, and then they break it, and then we retaliate, and we go round and round and round and round. Is that where we still are today?
1: Yeah, pretty much. I mean, I've been using the quote from Yogi Berra, deja vu all over again, and it is over and over. And I think there's a couple of different reasons. I do still believe President Trump, it's not only giving him time because he wants to be fair and try to give, these guys a chance to stay, alive, don't meet a law as early as maybe they want, but also he's trying to reconfigure how global energy and transportation of energy is done. So, we recognize that the transportation of oil globally has been disrupted. One of the side effects of this, Mary, is that U.S. producers are producing oil at record amounts and making record profits, which President Trump is not happy about either, because he's saying they're making too much money. So it is, a story of multiple facets of outcome. And the fact is, while Iran is being troublesome, they're basically making these agreements. It's like six or seven times now we've heard, we're going to have this agreement in place. Even if it is agreed to, it's violated within minutes, if not, hours. And I think it's going to continue until there's a complete and effective removal of their ability to fight, which means the defeat of the IRGC completely.
0: Well, to eliminate the IRGC completely, don't you have to just obliterate Iran, because they have they build their tunnels and they hide. They do what all terrorists and cowards do, is they hide behind hospitals and schools and in apartment buildings, etc. You just have to obliterate the whole thing.
1: There's ways of ending their ability to fight by going through what I would call centers of gravity. And one of them we're kind of semi-addressing. One of them is the ability to generate income and regenerate themselves. So we've not defeated them in any substantive way because, we've taken away their Navy. They don't have an Air Force. We've reduced their ability to move stuff around. They still are functioning. And to them, as long as they can function, as long as they survive, that's a win. That's all they need. So we've got to basically make sure that they understand they're defeated. And I've used the parallel of World War II. The Germans knew they were defeated completely. There was no doubt they were defeated. Same with Japan. And so we've got to get to that point where it's not so much what the international community believes, it's what the people, what the government of Iran believes. And we had to get the both of those end states regarding Japan and Germany in a pretty severe way. It took some pretty big and firepower and use of that firepower. So that's what I'm saying. It's like we may have to go to a level that people feel uncomfortable with, but they have to be defeated completely, and they have to know they've been defeated.
0: And, you know, we've talked about this before, and I think we all know, anyone who listens to talk radio knows that it's a religious war for them.
1: Yeah,
0: and when
1: yeah.
0: something's a religious war, it's not, like you said, it's not going to be like Nazi Germany where they're going to say, okay, we're defeated, or Japan, like, okay, we give, because in their mind, they will never be defeated because they're fighting such a just war. They are fighting for God. They're fighting God's war. So they don't win until we're defeated or they blow up the world. Like, that, those are the only two options for them. So I guess my question is, how long does this take? I don't know what the answer to this is. You know, you say, okay, well, we gotta get rid of the ROGC. We've gotta get them to the point where they realize they're defeated. But I don't know what that point is. What is that point?
1: Well, I think that's the issue that they're counting on. We don't know the issue. And simply them surviving is a victory. And they believe that dragging this out, going back and forth, that's why this is rope-a-dope. This is why they go, oh, yeah, we agree about a nuclear weapons. And then 10 minutes later, it's like, no, we don't agree. And this is all buying time for them. They see this as a way of preserving their country to fight again down the road. That's why I'm saying it's like, and I've said this too in advising some of the folks I advise, if they want death, they're saying they want to meet a law, they want to have the apocalypse, just give it to them. We know how to do apocalypse. We'll do it for you. I think it's one of those things where they say this big, they mean it, but you've got to get to the point of where just take the wind out of their sails. You have to do something to actually defeat them, because this has been lingering since 1947, and if we just continue to kick the can down the road, this will come back just like any other cancer and metastasize and get bad again.
0: So what does that? Are we talking about dropping another nuke? Are we talking about ground troops? What does that? What is that going to take?
1: Well, I think there's three different areas that would do that. And yeah, you could nuclear weapons. That is an option. You could look at seizing the means of their production of their economy, strangling it off. Most of their economy is based on oil. Those oil fields can be taken and held. I'm not saying it would be easy, but it's possible, and we could do it pretty quick. And third, I think most importantly, which has not happened yet, the people of Iran rise up. And I think one of the things we're trying to do right now, and Blaine probably talked about it, we're trying to encourage, by working with rebel groups and organizations, to actually step up and do that hard work of throwing off the yoke of the theocracy. Because let's face it, if the people of Iran make it so that Iran cannot be governable, that will defeat the IRGC. And this is where there's more people who are not radical Islamists than there are. And if they rose up, their voice would be heard, and I think we could help them defeat the IRGC.
0: Yeah, he did talk about, he said there were there are groups, apparently three places around the country where they're organizing the citizens, where they're organizing the people there to be able to rise up against the mullahs. And he also mentioned the Kurds. You know, Trump is mad at the Kurds because Trump claims we gave them weapons and they did not pass them on to the people as they were supposed to do, that they kept them for themselves. Can we trust the Kurds?
1: Well, the Kurds, as long as their interests are addressed, the Kurds are, and this is one of those difficult things, they want their own home, they want their own state, their own country. So that's what their objective always is. And one of the things that's been noted is, to give them that, Mary, you have to actually give them part of Iran. Part of Kurdistan is in Iran. They've had the Kurds there pretty much, you know, since the beginning of all the breaking up of different nations just after World War One. So the quid pro quo for the Kurds is, if we do this, we want our own country. And that's a difficult thing, because Turkey and Iraq would also be required to give up part of their country. So it's a difficult equation, and that's what we'd have to deal with if we bring the Kurds in as a full partner.
0: Yeah. All right. Coming back, I want to talk to you a little bit more about the economic point of it. But I also, if we have time, I want to get into Gaza. So maybe we'll just go right into Gaza, because I haven't heard anything about that. Like, suddenly no one's concerned about the genocide in Gaza. You know, they remember that genocide. Oh, it's terrible. Everybody was into it. We had Greta Thunberg on a boat trying to get to Gaza. And shockingly, that didn't work out well. But now nobody seems to be talking about it. So I want to talk about that with you, to see what's happening there, if anything. And we'll do that coming up. So don't go anywhere. You're listening to The Rob Carson Show.
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6: 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The Blues Jam runs from 2 to 6 this Sunday. 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

0: And welcome back to the Rob Carson Show. I'm Mary Walter for Rob Carson. Joining us on the Newsmax hotline is Lieutenant Colonel Tony Schaefer joining us. You can find him on all socials at T-Spooky. Super easy. We're talking about Iran, and I also wanted to, if we have time, I want to go back to that. But before we do that, I'd like to talk to you about Gaza, because we've heard nothing about that. That just like dropped off the radar. Why is that? Why did that just, that whole story just die out?
1: Well, I think it's because they don't have a whole story to provide. Out of the blue, about, what, 4 or 5 days ago, they just announced, oh, we've got everything fixed. We've got this international coalition coming in. We've got an agreement of Hamas to drop off at certain caches. They're going to give us plans for the tunnels. And so, and then nothing. And there was no confirmation from Hamas and everything else. So, and there's issues with the Israelis. The Israelis right now are, you know, kind of prosecuting the offensive in Lebanon towards with the interest and goal of getting rid of Hezbollah, the other big group they're dealing with up there. So I think it's because it wasn't really ready for prime time. I think someone, maybe President Trump, said, oh, you know, nobody's hadn't had an update, give them an update. And they listened and they did what they were told, but the update really wasn't adequate for giving anybody any idea of when, if any, if ever, this is all going to happen. And I've argued from the beginning, Mary, this international security force should have been there the day after they signed the agreement. This is not something we should be talking about a year later. So I'm pretty frustrated with the whole thing right now.
0: It's so confusing. This is why the Middle East, I think, has just been a mess for

0: Yeah, very, very true. You talked, just quickly going back to Iran, I have 2 minutes here. Going back to that, you had said one of the ways that we can get the mullahs to realize that it's time to go home, your closing time, the party's over, it's time to leave, like they did, like the Germans did and the Japanese did in World War II, to get them to realize that was economically. And there's a report out now that apparently an investigation was published yesterday by an Iranian newspaper, and it described supermarket workers encountering customers who are hiding inexpensive food items or eating packages of products inside the stores without paying. And they are anecdotal stories, but it does, they are saying it reflects the mounting pressure created by inflation, currency deprivation, and collapsing purchasing power. Are we, as the United States, now going to be accused of starving the people of Iran now?
1: Well, that started before we were involved in the war. As a matter of fact, it was the upheaval caused by the lack of merchandise by the merchant class, which started this. Remember, at the beginning of the war, before we started the conflict, the Iranians were about to murder a bunch of their people because of this, because there was an uprising. So it's not the chicken or the egg. It's pretty clear that no. This existed before we got there. What, again, I think we're hoping for is to make it so that the people who are experiencing these shortages see a light at the end of the tunnel and will organize around trying to help us free them. And I think that's what's going on. So, no, we didn't cause that. It was there before. But, you know, it may get worse just because if any resources are left, the mullahs and the IRGC are going to get them before the people do.
0: Of course. But I guess does the what I see happening is the American media, you know, the handmaid of the devil, will come in here and they're going to say, look at this. Look, Donald Trump is starving innocent civilians. This is what happened. It doesn't matter if it was happening before. Doesn't matter. You don't get the reports of how many people that they're killing every month. Those reports are never come out from the mainstream media. It's going to be President Trump is killing and starving innocent Iranian citizens. That's what the headlines are going to be. And does that give aid and comfort to the enemy? And they're like, you know what? They're going to destroy Trump. He's out in 2 years. We're just going to ride it out.
1: Yep, that's what they're trying to do. Buy time. And that's why I think the president has to seek a decisive engagement that ends this on terms of our choosing, where the Iranian mullahs know they're defeated and we're not there yet.
0: Yeah, we're not there yet. Tony Schaefer, thank you so much for joining me. Appreciate it. It's always a treat when I get to speak with you again. Follow him at TC Social Media, and you can find him on my podcast on Apple Podcasts, Spotify, and Spreaker, and videos available on Rumble, YouTube, and Getter. Thank you so much, sir. Have a wonderful weekend.
1: Great. Thanks, Mary.
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0: Dr. Fauci's got himself some problems, and we'll see what happens, because they did decide to refer Dr. Fauci to the Department of Justice. They did a direct referral. They voted for it. Of course, it was along party lines. And the Democrat, I don't know why the Democrats are protecting this guy. I don't get that. I don't understand it. Is it because he was under Obama? Excuse me, Biden. Same thing, right? Is it because it happened under Biden, and Biden gave him a pardon, so they want to protect him? I don't understand the Democrats protecting Fauci. That makes no sense to me. Why, you know, he's become this big hero to them, and so they're not going to refer him to the DOJ for referral for investigation into, I guess, because he obstructed justice. But they did not take it to the floor where it would be filibustered. So they took a different route. There's two ways you can do it. Direct referral. Now, the Democrat may be able to fight that and draw that out in court, which I'm sure that's going to be his game. He's going to wait as long as he possibly can, and then hopefully just, you know, get it into a Democrat president, and then Fauci's in the clear. He'll skate again. But they did get Dr. Fauci's cell phone from the pandemic era. I would assume maybe it was a government phone, and then you got to give him back. Who knows if it's been wiped clean? I don't know. Maybe some bleach bit. I have no idea. The phone was transferred from the Department of Health and Human Services to the Senate Homeland Security Permanent Subcommittee on Investigations, which is chaired by Senator Ron Johnson. So he got that phone and he handed it over. So he's got it right now, this permanent security subcommittee. So whether the panel has access to the phone, though, remains unclear. And we know that the government famously cannot unlock locked cell phones. They don't know how to do it. They couldn't do it with the Mueller crowd when they all mistakenly when they all at the same time forgot their passwords and mistakenly entered the wrong password like 10 times and locked the phone forever. We'll see what happens. This may go with the pages of Fauci's diary that were dumped, and I don't know if all of the diary was dumped, but it should, if they can get into it, give them some more good information regarding Dr. Fauci and what was going on. We now know that stuff he was putting in his diary was, he would then get on television afterwards and say something that totally contradicted what he put in his diary about the 6 feet apart, about the masks, about the closing of schools. Think of all the misery that was inflicted, how many people's lives were destroyed because Dr. Fauci, for whatever reason, just sought the fame and was so willing to just buy into this lie and keep it going. It's so, so sad. Coming up, Justine Brooke Murray will be joining us. We'll talk about some news of the day, and we have a lot to dig into. There's so much out there, including some statistics on Trump.
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2: Fox News, I'm Ted Lindner. President Trump announcing White House Press Secretary Caroline Leavitt is leaving her position to spend more time with her family. Former senior counsel to the president, Kellyanne Conway, on Fox on Wednesday night said that Caroline Leavitt's time in the White House has been historic.
3: She will go down as one of the best White House press secretaries, definitely for her work behind the podium, but her work behind the scenes that the public doesn't always see.
2: Secretary Leavitt expected to continue a relationship with the president as an outside advisor. And a Powerball player in Illinois has won the $1.04 billion jackpot Wednesday night, the game's largest grand prize of the year. The winning numbers, 4, 26, 66, 67, 69, and the red Powerball of 9. The Prairie State ticket holder, who is yet to be identified, can choose between the $1 billion prize or a one-time $450.5 million cash payout before taxes. 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
4: 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A chance of showers today after an overnight low of 65. Expect high of 81 today in the Prescott Quad Cities with a high of 78 tomorrow. 69 for your overnight low in Cottonwood in the Verde Valley with a high today of 93 and 88 on Thursday. 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
14: Now, it's Red Eye Radio. Gary McNamara and Eric Harley talk about everything from politics to social issues and news of the day. 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
15: All across America, we are Red Eye Radio. He is Eric Harley, and I'm Gary McNamara. Welcome and good morning. Thank you so much for being here this morning.
16: Thank you.
15: You know, one other thing I wanted to mention, because we were talking about Chris Matthews. saying that he rejects the DSA and their radicalism and open borders and everything else. And, you know, we can't accept it. We're like, what are you talking about? This all came from the mainstream of the Democratic Party. The only reason the DSA exists is because you opened the door to them with the insanity of the Democratic Party over the last 10 years. Open border. Well, oh, this open border thing. They don't want ICE. They don't want open borders. It's like, what? Like James Carville going, we got to stop with this voter ID thing. We have to be for voter ID. They've held these positions for over a decade now. It's the moderates, the people they're calling the moderates, are the ones that created it. And I don't want to forget this because I was seeing the Peggy Flanagan yesterday. She was asked a question, should gender-affirming care have a minimum age? She said, people need health care. Should there be an age limit? Gender-affirming care is health care. So if a 10-year-old wanted it, it would be okay. That should be between a family and blah, blah, blah, blah, blah, blah, blah.
16: Yeah.
15: You know, and, you know, it's like, okay, this is a socialist candidate here. That was mainstream in the Democratic Party before anybody was talking DSA or Mandani.
16: Yeah.
15: Yes. Or Hong.
16: Yeah.
15: Or Syed or any of them.
16: Right.
15: That was mainstream in the Democratic Party. The children should be able to cut off their body parts. So please spare us this. We can't believe the DSA has infiltrated the Democratic Party. No, you opened the door and you said, come on in.
16: Well, that's it. It was the goal. You know, it's like Governor Hochul saying, well, we got to do something about this because electricity rates are necessarily skyrocketing. She didn't phrase it that way, but Obama did.
15: Well, but you know what I said?
16: And they came back, you know, Democrats basically responded to her saying, no, that's the goal.
15: Right. Well, I found that interesting because there was a couple of stories out yesterday about Hochul that she's only up by 10 points. And they're like, this is striking range for a Republican. And what's her name? The Attorney General. Letitia James is polling higher.
16: Yeah.
15: And they're making the case a Republican might have a chance. Well, why do Democrats dislike her? Because she's losing in Republicans don't like her. But why would Democrats? I don't know whether they'll vote for the Republican in this particular case. But one of the reasons they don't like her is because they want electricity prices raised. And she said, this may not be economically feasible. This will hurt us. And it will hurt me if electricity prices keep going up and I can't do anything to lower it. And the Democrats in the legislature said, no, we created these laws to skyrocket electricity prices. We want higher electricity prices. That's always been the goal.
16: Yeah.
15: It's like,
16: huh?
15: Right.
16: Huh? What?
15: Yeah.
16: What?
15: Yeah. So, I just, since we were talking the whole electricity and climate change, Bjorn Lundberg has written a column.
16: Oh, all right.
15: Bjorn Lundberg, by the way, the climatologist, who is president of the Copenhagen Consensus, visiting fellow at Stanford University's Hoover Institution, and author of False Alarm, Best Things First. If you don't know Bjorn Lundberg, we've been talking about him for years. He is somebody who believes that man does have an effect on the climate. He doesn't know exactly what it would be.
16: Right.
15: He thinks the left way over exaggerates it, and he believes almost everything that the left is doing to stop it is completely and totally wrong.
16: Right, right.
15: That's where he stands. Now,
16: right.
15: The whole thing with the Canadian wildfires, again, the left has taken that. Climate change, climate change, climate change. He wrote an op-ed piece in the Wall Street Journal. And it's always worth it because, you know, he does not get criticized like normal Republicans do for some reason. I'm not saying he doesn't get criticized at all, but he is not the target as Republicans are in the United States. But he says the smoke from the Canadian wildfires poured into American cities last month. The headlines poured out equally fast. Most blamed climate change. Canada's public broadcaster informed readers that smoky skies had only one true fix: stop burning fossil fuels. But the headlines seem to have missed the most remarkable fact about the wildfires. Canada is having a below average fire year. In fact, the world is on track to a record low in areas burned around the world. Ottawa's own tally, by the way, for people that don't know, they say Ottawa like we would say Washington, because Ottawa is the capital of Canada, except for Alberta. Ottawa's own tally released on... No, they are the capital of Alberta, too. Of because Alberta is still part of the of Canada. Ottawa's own tally released...
16: For the moment.
15: If I have to explain my own joke, I've lost the complete impact on it. Ottawa's own tally released July 9th showed 1.4 million acres burned, less than one-third of the 4.6 million burned by the same date last year. Tucked into the quick facts of the government press release, beneath quotes, government quotes about climate change driving ever more severe disasters, was the quiet admission that wildfire activity remains below the five-year average. That's understating it. Satellite data, weekly updated by the European Union, confirms Canada's total burned area in 2026 by August 5th was below the 2012 to 2025 average the EU uses as a baseline. And the statistical news keeps good news keeps coming. The U.S. this year has remained below its 2012 to 2015 average, with its most recent measurement 20% below average as of August 5th. North America and South America are at record low burn since 2012. Every continent on the globe is burning less, some much less than usual. As of August 5th, Oceania has burned 14% less in its 2012-25 average, and Europe has burned 35% less. Asia has a near record low of burned area since 2012, clocking in at 41% below average. Africa is at a record low with current burn rate 44% below average. Globally, we're on trend for the lowest burn since the collection of that satellite data began in 2001 and likely the lowest since 1900. In the early 1900s, nearly 4% of global land burned annually, nearly double today's rate. American annual burn area in the 1930s was about five times as large as its modern annual burn area. The deadliest aspect of fires has declined, too. Smoke deaths. Air pollution from fires kills roughly 20,000 times as many people as fires themselves. As fires have declined, the rate of annual deaths from landscape fire air pollution has fallen substantially since 2000, according to the 2024 research. Given the current global population, that means fire pollution kills about 1.6 million 400,000 fewer than would have been the case had the 2000 death rate remained. You wouldn't know this from any single media report out there. Too much coverage cherry picks smaller areas that happen to have a lot of fires, ignoring everything else. With Canada this summer, scary pictures won out over compelling statistics. In Europe, wildfires in France and Spain repeatedly make headlines. That the continent's fires are significantly below average does not. Because one of the most, one of the worst examples of this narrow reporting was the coverage of the Black Summer fires in Australia in 2019 and 2020. The headlines were doomsday. But while the fires did come near heavily populated areas, such as Melbourne and Sydney, where many media outlets are based, the total national burn was well below average, according to the government's annual environmental overview. This sort of media coverage leaves the public with the impression that the planet is ablaze, when evidence shows the complete opposite is happening. There you go.
16: Well, of course, you're not going to get accurate reporting. Of course, they can't put that out because the media is part of the activism. That's why we call them the liberal activist media. Your intent is to scare, not to reassure.
15: Mm-hmm.
16: whether it's climate change or anything else. And Lundberg has been, again, this is, well, Lundberg is in the same place as Thunberg. Greta. You know why? Remember at the end where, you know, she was, I mean, she's still alive, but she's less relevant. She was saying Democrats aren't doing anything. You're not actually doing anything about it. Your policies don't work. So, you know, she kind of agrees with Lundberg, but they're not on the same
15: page. She doesn't cover the climate anymore. She's
16: she's on to
15: anti-Semitism.
16: Exactly. Yeah, she's on to
15: she's a Jew hater now.
16: Exactly.
15: Somebody wrote that the other day. They said David Hogg, well, was losing his relevance. Become an anti-Semite.
16: Yep.
15: Greta Thunberg.
16: Yeah.
15: Nobody's paying attention to me anymore. Become an anti-Semite. Tucker Carlson.
16: Yep.
15: Nobody's paying attention to me anymore.
16: Yep.
15: Let's become an anti-Semite.
16: Yep.
15: What's her name? The other one. Candace Owen.
16: Yeah.
15: I think I'm losing my relevance. Okay. Become an anti-Semite. It's
16: right.
15: Like, it's almost as if they do that because they know they'll get the clicks and that means money.
16: Yeah. No, that's it. That actually is it. But, you know, you look at this and the media is the biggest part of it. The world is ending. It's getting worse. You know, every time there is a notable wildfire or set of wildfires, you know, we're seeing this play out in the Northwest, in Washington. And that's exactly the play is to, oh, this is climate change or, oh, this is, you know. By the way, some of those fires are man-made, and they're called arsonists.
15: Yeah.
16: We saw that with the California fires.
15: Yeah, but how do you know that they weren't upset about climate change?
16: Yeah, exactly.
15: And wanted to do like the Southern Poverty Law Center, and because they're against racism, create more racism in order to stop racism.
16: Right. Yes, you set the house on fire, and then you go around the front and grab the water hose to be the hero.
15: Right.
16: This is
15: and then focus the attention on why are these house fires happening?
16: Right.
15: Because you're burning them down.
16: Yeah, because you started the fire.
15: We are Red Eye Radio,
16: brought to you by FPPF Fuel Power Max.
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4: 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All She Wrote is featured at 7 this Saturday at the Windsock Lounge on Iron Springs Road in Prescott. The Blues Jam runs from 2 to 6 this Sunday. 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Scott Marshall and the Free Radicals are featured at 6 this Saturday at the Theater on the Green on Scoop Boulevard in Prescott Valley. The Offbeats are scheduled to play from 4 to 7 on Saturday, October 10th. 90 the Acoustic Sounds of the Goodwin Street Gang at El Gato Azul in Prescott from 5 to 8 Sunday nights. 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

0: News. I'm Ted Lindner. President Trump announcing White House Press Secretary Caroline Leavitt is leaving her position to spend more time with her family. Former senior counsel to the president, Kellyanne Conway, on Fox on Wednesday night said that Caroline Leavitt's time in the White House has been historic.
1: She will go down as one of the best White House press secretaries, definitely for her work behind the podium, but her work behind the scenes that the public doesn't always see.
0: Secretary Leavitt expected to continue a relationship with the president as an outside advisor. And a Powerball player in Illinois has won the $1.04 billion jackpot Wednesday night, the game's largest grand prize of the year. The winning numbers, 4, 26, 66, 67, 69, and the red Powerball of 9. The Prairie State ticket holder, who has yet to be identified, can choose between the $1 billion prize or a one-time $450.5 million cash payout before taxes. 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
2: 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A chance of showers today. After an overnight low of 65, expect high of 81 today in the Prescott Quad Cities with a high of 78 tomorrow. 69 for your overnight low in Cottonwood in the Verde Valley with a high today of 93 and 88 on Thursday. I'm Bill Monroe, and that's a quick check of your weather from KQNA 1130 AM, 99.9 FM, and on 95.5 FM in Prescott Valley and Cottonwood.
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3: Fox News, I'm Ted Lindner. President Trump announcing White House Press Secretary Caroline Leavitt is leaving her position to spend more time with her family. Former senior counsel to the president, Kellyanne Conway, on Fox on Wednesday night said that Caroline Leavitt's time in the White House has been historic.
4: She will go down as one of the best White House press secretaries, definitely for her work behind the podium, but her work behind the scenes that the public doesn't always see.
3: Secretary Leavitt expected to continue a relationship with the president as an outside advisor. And a Powerball player in Illinois has won the $1.04 billion jackpot Wednesday night, the game's largest grand prize of the year. The winning numbers, 4, 26, 66, 67, 69, and the red Powerball of 9. The Prairie State ticket holder, who is yet to be identified, can choose between the $1 billion prize or a one-time $450.5 million cash payout before taxes. 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
5: 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A chance of showers today after an overnight low of 65. Expect high of 81 today in the Prescott Quad Cities with a high of 78 tomorrow. 69 for your overnight low in Cottonwood in the Verde Valley with a high today of 93 and 88 on Thursday. 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
9: I love the monsoons. It's so peaceful hearing that rain hit the roof.
10: Peaceful? 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

0: I'm Ted Lindner. President Trump announcing White House Press Secretary Caroline Leavitt is leaving her position to spend more time with her family. Former senior counsel to the president, Kellyanne Conway, on Fox on Wednesday night said that Caroline Leavitt's time in the White House has been historic.
1: She will go down as one of the best White House press secretaries, definitely for her work behind the podium, but her work behind the scenes that the public doesn't always see.
0: Secretary Leavitt expected to continue a relationship with the president as an outside advisor. And a Powerball player in Illinois has won the $1.04 billion jackpot Wednesday night, the game's largest grand prize of the year. The winning numbers, 4, 26, 66, 67, 69, and the red Powerball of 9. The Prairie State ticket holder, who has yet to be identified, can choose between the $1 billion prize or a one-time $450.5 million cash payout before taxes. 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
2: Thanks for making the Talk of the Quad Cities KQ&A your choice for your early Thursday. A chance of showers today after an overnight low of 65. Expect high of 81 today in the Prescott Quad Cities with a high of 78 tomorrow. 69 for your overnight low in Cottonwood in the Verde Valley with a high today of 93 and 88 on Thursday. 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
6: Fox News, I'm Ted Lindner. President Trump announcing White House Press Secretary Caroline Leavitt is leaving her position to spend more time with her family. Former senior counsel to the president, Kellyanne Conway, on Fox on Wednesday night said that Caroline Leavitt's time in the White House has been historic.
7: She will go down as one of the best White House press secretaries, definitely for her work behind the podium, but her work behind the scenes that the public doesn't always see.
6: Secretary Leavitt expected to continue a relationship with the president as an outside advisor. And a Powerball player in Illinois has won the $1.04 billion jackpot Wednesday night, the game's largest grand prize of the year. The winning numbers, 4, 26, 66, 67, 69, and the red Powerball of 9. The Prairie State ticket holder, who has yet to be identified, can choose between the $1 billion prize or a one-time $450.5 million cash payout before taxes. 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
8: 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A chance of showers today after an overnight low of 65. Expect high of 81 today in the Prescott Quad Cities with a high of 78 tomorrow. 69 for your overnight low in Cottonwood in the Verde Valley with a high today of 93 and 88 on Thursday. 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
18: Now, it's Red Eye Radio. Gary McNamara and Eric Harley talk about everything from politics to social issues and news of the day. 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
19: All across the USA, we are Red Eye Radio. I'm Gary McNamara. He's Eric Harley.
20: Hi.
19: So yesterday, the first day of school in our area. So I had a dentist appointment that they gave me the option, 9 a.m. I could go or 12. So, of course, I chose 9 a.m. Mistake.
20: Why?
19: It takes me normally, I'm not kidding, 1 minute to get out of my subdivision. Took me 15. I live a block from where my school is. My street was loaded with cars. There was a mini traffic jam on my street. Why?
20: Oh,
19: Kick the little whippersnappers out the front door. Let them walk to school.
20: And I'm sorry, how far is the school from your house?
19: About a block and a half.
20: Okay, but, yeah. Same thing here. So for years, I've lived in this house almost 22 years. And I'm four houses down from the elementary. Now, three of my kids went there, and my one of my grandchildren, my youngest grandchild, is going there now. It's a great elementary. We know some of the teachers that have been there this whole time. I mean, it's really great. But probably the first couple of weeks, it ends after a while, but they're parking on my street and then walking down to, you know, the
19: yeah, that's what was
20: the elementary.
19: Yeah.
20: And it's that nervous. I remember the nervousness of the first day of school. One of the reasons I took this job in 96 is because it would allow me to be home, help get the kids ready in the morning, get them off to school, be there all day after school called at the house, ready to go up to the school if I needed to, and be there when they got home. And so I understand it's a very nervous tension. And you're going through all of this, and then almost everybody takes their child to school the first day. Mm-hmm. And Derek Stroop has one, a stand-up comedian, has a bit about this. He says, you know, there are bus kids, and then there's the minivan kids. Now, if you were a minivan kid, you got out of a minivan full of love every morning and walked into school. He goes, if you were a bus kid, it was tension all morning long. Lord help me if you miss that bus, I'm going to blah, blah, blah, blah, blah, and the whole thing. And he said, you know, and I thought to myself, that was actually true, because when I was a kid, you know, riding a bus, we had to ride from the Air Force Base in Del Rio. It's, I don't know, 12 miles, I think, total. To the elementary, they didn't have any schools on base. But the kids that are going to ride the bus or eventually walk to school if they live close enough, do that. But the parents go with them the first, you know, few days, maybe couple weeks. And my entire block, and we just got used to it, my wife and I, it's just like, all right.
19: Well, I couldn't get out of my subdivision, because even when I'm going to go the other way, I kept hitting school buses that were basically parked with their red lights on.
20: Yeah.
19: Couldn't go around. And when I got up, there were like five cars behind it, and I went up to one. I sat there, waited 5 minutes, and finally made a U-turn and went around the other way. And I went on another street. There's another bus just sitting there. There's no kids around. With the red lights on and another three, four cars behind it, took a U-turn around. I mean, it was just like, what's good? Now, I will say this. I was up earlier than I normally am to go to the dentist, you know.
20: Right,
19: so so that's why I've never encountered it before, because I had always slept later. But, I mean, it was just a traffic jam. And I, for a second, I couldn't figure. I come from, again, New York, Western New York. And in Western New York, school begins after Labor Day. So for me, I don't have kids, so I never got used to the fact that school starts, yesterday, August 12th in Texas.
20: Yeah.
19: I mean, they won't start till probably the 7th of September in New York. It's always after Labor Day.
20: August 11th was yesterday, right? Is today the 12th?
19: No, today's the
20: 13th.
19: Right.
20: Okay. All right. Yeah. Yeah.
19: Today's the 13th.
20: Okay.
19: I can't get used to it. I'm just like, da da da, time to go. Okay, can't get here. Can't get through here. Can't get through here. Can't get through here. Mm. All right, I'm going to go all the way around. I know how to get through here. Mm. And so I go, oh, wait, there's a bus sitting there. I can't get around it. You know, that's the one thing. When the school bus has the red lights flashing, you don't want to get caught by a cop going around it.
20: Actually, there doesn't need to be a cop around. The buses themselves have cameras.
19: Oh, and they'll get you.
20: And
19: court.
20: They, wow. They take a picture.
19: Wow.
20: Yep. When the stop sign, there's also a stop sign that comes out, projects from the side, and the lights are flashing.
19: Mm-hmm. Yep.
20: The camera is working, and you will not get away with it.
19: Yeah, I don't know if they were testing it, but there were no kids.
20: Mm.
19: Like, there weren't kids waiting to get on the school bus or anything. It was just sitting there in on two different streets. And I'm like, okay, what's going on here? But it's okay. I got through that first world problem.
20: Yeah, right. Yeah.
19: All right, inflation.
20: Mm.
19: I was amazed. I thought the administration, that's all they'd be talking about yesterday. The consumer price index showed a seasonably adjusted increase of 0.1% during July, according to the Bureau of Labor Statistics, excluding food and energy. The so-called core CPI rose 0.2%. On an annual basis, the inflation rate 3.4% and 2.5% for core inflation, both down 0.1 percentage points from June. All the readings were in line with what forecasters were thinking, though the levels are well above the Fed's 2% target. This is analysis from CNBC. The tame monthly readings, coupled with similarly moderate levels in June, indicate a energy-fueled burst earlier in the year is easing, though prices remain volatile and subject to consistently changing conditions in the Middle East. And like I said, gas prices back up again to some of their highest levels I've seen, which was just coming into work.
20: But I hear there's a framework for a memorandum of understanding in the works. And
19: You know, the president was
20: No, it's Thursday. It's off now.
19: President was out there talking about the wall of steel and everything else and how Iran can't do anything. Yeah. And it was pointed out that on a normal day, it's like 130 ships go through.
20: Yeah.
19: And 2 days ago, it was 8.
20: Yeah.
19: So, you know, that's the reality. We can stop Iran from using it.
20: Right. Right.
19: But we do not control the Strait of Hormuz, where you have 130 ships moving through, as was before the war.
20: Yeah, yeah.
19: And you know, and that is still going to be a challenge for the president. I think it was Hugh Hewitt who said, "The October surprise be that we take out Iran completely?" Is the president waiting for that? And I went, well. I don't know if that would be a positive. I don't know if it'd be a smart October move surprise.
20: I mean, politically, let me rephrase. Politically, I don't know if that would move the GOP in a positive direction. I don't know that. It depends on what level. If they came up to the podium. And this is a possibility, and said, the regime is out, and the U.S. now has possession of all their enriched uranium. There would be a positive effect. I just don't know if it reaches the voters, the independents. I assume it would. I would feel great about it because that would be mission accomplished. That would be mission accomplished. The other side of that, on the other side of that, is now you have, I won't call it chaos, but now you have Iran, you know, in play in terms of, all right, who leads, who's going to be in charge in the interim, what does it mean for the people of Iran, all that, you know, so, and then what effect does that have politically on the other side of it? But if they're planning that as an October surprise, here's the where we are right now. If you do it, and it is, again, regime's gone, we have the uranium. I don't know if it could hurt, except for the fact, well, because we would be in full control at that point of the Strait of Hormuz. There's no doubt. And that would settle energy would oil would drop dramatically.
19: Mm-hmm.
20: Maybe. I don't know if they're saving that for an October surprise. I don't know what's going on. You and I have been very clear. We don't know what's going on. The only problem we've had is with the messaging, the back and forth, just don't talk about it. our goal is to keep them from getting nuclear weapons,
19: well,
20: and we're going to work to that end every day.
19: I think what the president decided to do is probably is the only option politically that he believes he could take. You know, it was talked about the missile defense, and it's like, well, we can go in. There's nothing to shoot at us. We don't
20: right.
19: need
20: yeah.
19: those missiles right now. We could still
20: right.
19: go in and do it, but for whatever reason, the president has changed tactics. We had said a while back, instead of trying to make a deal, just choke them off economically and hit them every time you have to hit them, but don't talk about it every day. But the president can't help it.
20: Right.
19: Because if you just say, we've got them under control, we are still being able to ship 8 million barrels of oil to the United States a day to help moderate prices, doesn't help that crude oil's up 10% over the last week. And like I said, I've seen it's one of the highest prices. I think the highest price I've seen is what I saw yesterday at the gas station.
20: Mm, yeah.
19: And so whether that will go down after the driving season ends in a couple of weeks, we will see. But the president, again, yesterday with the wall of steel and everything else, and it was like, well, yeah, there is a wall of steel. You're keeping Iran, you're choking Iran, but you haven't opened up the Strait of Hormuz.
20: That
19: you know,
20: yeah.
19: you've only got right. 8 ships the day before. Somebody, I forgot who did the counting on it yesterday, where normally 130 ships move through.
20: Right.
19: That's a problem.
20: Mm-hmm.
19: And so if you keep wanting to, because Iran every day is taunting the president, then the president feels he has to attack back instead of just saying, you know, Iran is saying this, but we're choking them off and we're getting the oil that we need, and we believe that this is a proper way, which he has said in there.
20: Yeah.
19: But you don't have to. You don't have to do what I believe the president did yesterday, was make a statement that isn't total and complete, where it's easy to criticize you and saying you're making it sound like the Strait of Hormuz is open. It is not.
20: Right.
19: And that has to be your goal. He didn't need to bring it up.
20: Right.
19: All he had to say is, you know, we're choking them economically if it's brought up, and then move on to a different topic. Move
20: yeah.
19: on to
20: yeah.
19: the inflation numbers.
20: Right. Yeah.
19: Do whatever.
20: Right. Well, and another thing too, with being very short and at times vague in your messaging, you're keeping the enemy guessing. Our goal is to keep them from getting nuclear weapons. We're working to that end every single day. I'm not going to get into the details of what's going on. I won't tell you about our operation. I'm just not going to do that. I'm not going to divulge it to the enemy, but I'm telling you right now, we're winning. Leave it at that, and that's another effect, is that you're the enemy then at this. Because if there's anybody that's completely unpredictable in terms of any modern president, it's Donald J. Trump. And if you're the enemy, you don't know what the hell he'd do. So that's a good thing.
19: You know, it's interesting because I don't believe that there has been an outcry from the administration over the story. And we dealt with it the other day about the fact that the president has, you know, has told aides, I think the Wall Street Journal had it, that, you know, keeping them from having, you know, going in and grabbing all the nuclear weapons might not be a priority.
20: Mm.
19: I didn't see them come out and attack the Wall Street Journal for that story, and they attack any story like that all the time.
20: Well, interesting point. But still, regime change absolutely has to be in play.
19: Yeah, I'm not talking about the strategy. I'm talking
20: right,
19: about
20: right.
19: the communication of the president, you know, which they would attack and say that story isn't
20: right.
19: True. Regime change.
20: Yeah, yeah.
19: Regime change. They've never said that.
20: No, they haven't.
19: Even though we believe that was the goal.
20: It's necessary.
19: Right.
20: Yeah.
19: The nuclear, you know, they will not be a new. And so if you're going to reframe it and say, look, here's we've decided this is going to be the strategy. Every time they go near that place where we believe the nuclear materials are, Once they go to open up, we'll continue to bomb that every time.
20: I said that a week and a half ago.
19: Right. That should be what they would say. And we're going to choke them economically. And if they attempt to rebuild, we got the satellites. We know what's going on. And we'll take it out. We in Israel will take it out every single time. And so what you're simply saying is we're in the process of strangling them economically.
20: Yeah.
19: And we'll make sure they don't have nuclear weapons.
20: But you got to straighten out the straight.
19: We are Red Eye Radio.
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21: A well below normal Atlantic and Pacific hurricane season to date. Yet USDA meteorologist Brad Rippey says business could pick up this week in both ocean basins. In the Atlantic,
22: we are watching a likely formation. There is a tropical wave. Came off the African coast a few days ago. And that system is heading across into the central Atlantic basin. There is about a 2 in 3 chance, roughly 70% chance, that will become a named tropical cyclone over the next week as it heads towards the Lesser Antilles.
21: This system, if it does not strengthen, could provide needed moisture in drought-plagued U.S. territory, such as Puerto Rico and the U.S. Virgin Islands. Meanwhile, in the Pacific Basin,
22: a low-pressure system appears to be forming over the central Pacific, so we will be watching that system. There's actually a very high likelihood, almost about a 90% chance of tropical development there. If that system forms, as expected, it should head in the general direction of Hawaii over the next several days.
21: I'm Rod Bain reporting for the U.S. Department of Agriculture in Washington, D.C.
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0: Fox News. I'm Ted Lindner. President Trump announcing White House Press Secretary Caroline Leavitt is leaving her position to spend more time with her family. Former senior counsel to the president, Kellyanne Conway, on Fox on Wednesday night said that Caroline Leavitt's time in the White House has been historic.
1: She will go down as one of the best White House press secretaries, definitely for her work behind the podium, but her work behind the scenes that the public doesn't always see.
0: Secretary Leavitt expected to continue a relationship with the president as an outside advisor. And a Powerball player in Illinois has won the $1.04 billion jackpot Wednesday night, the game's largest grand prize of the year. The winning numbers, 4, 26, 66, 67, 69, and the red Powerball of 9. The Prairie State ticket holder, who is yet to be identified, can choose between the $1 billion prize or a one-time $450.5 million cash payout before taxes. 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
2: 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A chance of showers today after an overnight low of 65. Expect high of 81 today in the Prescott Quad Cities with a high of 78 tomorrow. 69 for your overnight low in Cottonwood in the Verde Valley with a high today of 93 and 88 on Thursday. 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
3: Fox News, I'm Ted Lindner. President Trump announcing White House Press Secretary Caroline Leavitt is leaving her position to spend more time with her family. Former senior counsel to the president, Kellyanne Conway, on Fox on Wednesday night said that Caroline Leavitt's time in the White House has been historic.
4: She will go down as one of the best White House press secretaries, definitely for her work behind the podium, but her work behind the scenes that the public doesn't always see.
3: Secretary Leavitt expected to continue a relationship with the president as an outside advisor. And a Powerball player in Illinois has won the $1.04 billion jackpot Wednesday night, the game's largest grand prize of the year. The winning numbers, 4, 26, 66, 67, 69, and the red Powerball of 9. The Prairie State ticket holder, who has yet to be identified, can choose between the $1 billion prize or a one-time $450.5 million cash payout before taxes. 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
5: 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A chance of showers today after an overnight low of 65. Expect high of 81 today in the Prescott Quad Cities with a high of 78 tomorrow. 69 for your overnight low in Cottonwood in the Verde Valley with a high today of 93 and 88 on Thursday. 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
16: Hold on. Just let me sip a little more coffee. Good morning. Good morning. It's O'Connor and Company. Starting your day the right way here on WMAL, our flagship station in your nation's capital, Washington, D.C. This morning, though, we're originating our broadcast from our beautiful studios in Los Angeles, California, KRLA. Thank you very much to Richard and the entire team here in our Salem Radio Network, our Salem News Channel Network, for making us feel to home. And actually, it's a little humbling. I'm actually sitting on the Dennis Prager studio. I'm sitting in the Dennis Prager studio, a longtime mentor and hero of mine. And it gives us a moment to pause and reflect and pray for Dennis's recovery as he's still dealing with his horrible health issues. Very cool to be sitting in his chair, though, at this moment and using his microphone. Listen, we've got a lot to cover this morning, and a lot of it is centering around a central theme, and that is fraud. Fraud, fraud, fraud, government fraud, government fraud. Tyler O'Neill of the Heritage Foundation and the Daily Signal will be joining us. He's literally written the book about the corruption at the Southern Poverty Law Center. He joins us in hour two, along with John Solomon, who's uncovered some fraud in the FBI during the 2020 presidential election. The FBI apparently was employed not to investigate crimes and corruption of Joe Biden and his family. No, they were all motivated to cover up the crimes of Joe Biden and his family. That comes up in our second hour. In our third hour, we'll speak with Katie McFarland, as we always do on Thursdays, on national security foreign policy. And then Michelle Tafoya, the Republican nominee for Senate in Minnesota, which brings us to fraud. You know, if you watched the story uncovered by independent journalist Nick Shirley in December about fraud in welfare programs, in early child care and early learning programs, in home hospice programs between Minnesota, Ohio, California, if you were watching all of that roll out at the beginning part of this year, you probably thought to yourself, hey, if I'm a Republican candidate running for office in this midterm election, I'm going to spend a lot of my time talking about fraud. If I'm running in Minnesota or in California or any of those states, or frankly, anywhere, if I'm going after a Democrat who is either currently serving in the House or the Senate or wants to be serving in the House or the Senate, I'm going to put them on the defensive and say, you guys started these programs. You guys demand more money, more money, more money for these programs. It's your governors who are overseeing these programs in your states. Why aren't you concerned about fraud? Why aren't you interested in the waste and the abuse and the fact that our tax dollars continue to funnel out of the federal system billions and billions and billions at a time, and it's going into the pockets of criminals? Some of them sending them overseas, potentially to terrorist organizations. Why aren't you worried about that? Why didn't your party do anything about that? You would think if you were a Republican running for office, that'd be a big part of your campaign. It'd be a big part of your narrative. Have you seen that? Have you seen a lot of candidates doing that? I mean, Republicans are constantly back on their heels. They're responding to the narrative that the mainstream corporate legacy media puts out there, or what the Democrats are demanding they talk about. Oh, they don't want to talk about affordability. Oh, and so suddenly you get Republicans always employing the language of the left. Yes, we have an affordability crisis. No, we don't have an affordability crisis. We have an inflation problem in this country caused by big government programs and spending money that they don't have, printing money, which automatically reduces the value of the dollar that's sitting in your bank account right now, because the more dollars are out there, the less value the current dollars that are already circulating has. That's what causes inflation. Government programs have made things too expensive. Oh, it's affordability. No, you know what the problem is? You know what causes inflation and reduces the value of your money? The government printing money and then giving it to Somali illegal immigrants who have created a daycare early leering center welfare fraud system in Minnesota by the tens of billions. You want to fix affordability, Republicans? Go after the fraud. But no, they'll wring their hands and they'll say, oh, you're right, it's all about corporate greed or something stupid like that, because they think they have to agree with Jake Tapper to win an election. When has that worked out for you? Go after the fraud. Make the Democrats defend the fraudulent programs that they've created and refuse to do anything about. Put them on the defensive. Michelle Tafoya plans to do that, I believe. She's running in Minnesota. Like I said, she joins us in our third hour. Let me introduce you to a woman. She is the chief financial officer for an organization called the Southern Poverty Law Center. Take a look at her. Listen to what she has to say about the country you live in and about your political ideas. And then we'll regroup and I'll give you an update on what's going on with this woman. Here, take a look. This is clip one, please.
17: I think white supremacy is, you know, one of the worst things mankind has come up with. Well, I can have a direct impact on these movements. And in just in the first year I was there, we did some very good work, myself and my colleagues, exposing anti-immigrant networks in the United States, some of which are still functioning today.
16: Southern Poverty Law Center takes a look at conservative positions, like issues protecting children from transgender activism and ideology, going after sanctuary cities and sanctuary states, wanting to secure the border, wanting to deport illegal immigrants, criminals in this country. They look at what you believe and what you stand for and the public policy initiatives that you want your elected officials to carry through on, and they label those ideas as hate. That's what the Southern Poverty Law Center does. And they raise money telling good-natured, Birkenstock-wearing, hippie boomers that if you donate to the Southern Poverty Law Center, they're going to be the ones, they're going to be the firewall between the Klan, the neo-Nazis, and the government. And oh, by the way, the Nazis are there. They're already inside the government. We've got to do something about it. That woman that you just saw, Heidi Beirich, she was brought in by Democrats to be a witness in a congressional hearing to tell Congress how radical, extremist, and racist the United States military is. And when asked for the evidence to support that claim, she said, well, there's no transparency in the military. So they won't release the evidence that can prove what I just told you under oath. But take my word for it, I'm the Southern Poverty Law Center. The United States Army is actually the Klan. This is who this woman is. Oh, but I said I was going to give you an update. But, well, you know what? Let's have our newly sworn-in Attorney General Todd Blanche give you the update on her. This is clip two.
18: The former chief financial officer of the Southern Poverty Law Center, can you please speak a little bit about what you've learned as part of that investigation and if we should expect more charges?
19: So yes, today, my understanding is today there was an arrest made and there is a new indictment that includes the former CFO of SPLC. I don't have any comments about whether we've said from the beginning, everybody, not just me, but anybody who's talked about this case, like virtually every criminal case, the fact that an indictment is returned doesn't end the investigation. It's just part of the investigation in most cases, which is certainly true in this case. I think as alleged in the indictment, this individual participated in the scheme as alleged. I believe she was part of the effort to open bank accounts in completely fictitious companies' names and make payments that to individuals for reasons that were not that were not accurate as described. But I don't have. I think the indictment was unsealed this morning. I think the arrest was this morning. I don't have anything to say beyond that, except to say that this is exactly what we said would happen in a case like this, which is that our investigators and the U.S. attorneys and the agents working the case will keep on working it even after the initial indictment.
16: Conspiracy to commit wire fraud, conspiracy to submit false statements to a federally insured bank, conspiracy to commit concealment money laundering. She oversaw secret payments. These are the allegations, by the way. All of this is alleged. Don't sue me, SPLC. Allegedly, she oversaw secret payments to the SPLC donor money to informants that were embedded in white supremacist and extremist groups. In other words, she went back to all those Birkenstock-wearing boomers who were, you know, living off their 401k or the IRAs or off of your tax dollars that fund Social Security right now. These do-gooder hippies who think that Trump is a Nazi or you're a Nazi for that matter would give money to the SPLC because the SPLC would say, yeah, we're stopping the Klan. We're gonna fight the Klan. We're going to fight the neo-Nazis. Meanwhile, they would take portions of that money that they raised and then they would give the money to the Klan. They would give the money to the neo-Nazis. It gets worse. She helped disguise those payments through bank accounts opened in the names of fictitious businesses. That's fraud. Allegedly misrepresented to donors and banks how the money was being used. I just explained that. Oversaw payments totaling approximately $1.2 million to one informant in particular who infiltrated a neo-Nazi group, or they say infiltrated. Who knows? He could have been a true believer. A group called National Alliance. And, by the way, had a romantic relationship, shared a home, and maintained a joint bank account with that informant. So the informant that was pretending to be a neo-Nazi, we're told, was also stupin Heidi Beirich and at the same time getting $1.2 million via Heidi Beirich from all those donations that went to the Southern Poverty Law Center. And there's a whole list of other allegations against this woman and against the Southern Poverty Law Center. I'm pretty sure if their fundraising email said, donate to us and a good portion of the money that you're giving us will go to people who wear swastikas on their arms, but don't worry, they're helping us infiltrate those right-wing groups. So meanwhile, the money goes to the right-wing groups. The right-wing groups get bigger. I shouldn't even call them right-wing. They're not right-wing. They're fake Klansmen set up by the SPLC. We're going to have Tyler O'Neill. He's the expert on the SPLC. He joins us in the next hour. More fraud, this time in Minnesota, next.
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16: It really isn't that hard. You're a politician, you're an elected official, you're running for office. Somebody says, affordability, there's a problem with affordability, and I'm not mocking it, I know. It's hard to pay for things when they cost so much. you know, housing. Why is housing so expensive? Well, you know, there's a thing called supply and demand. And the fact of the matter is there was demand during the Biden administration because tens of millions of people were brought into this country illegally. Where do you think they're living right now? And when they gobble up the supply with all that demand, that drives costs up. Oh, and by the way, who paid for all those illegal immigrants to live in a house that you can't afford? Well, they couldn't afford it either, but the government helped. They're helping them. They're not helping you. And by the way, when I said the government helped, what I mean is they're taking your tax dollars and they're spending it on fraudulent things like that. There you go. You got a housing affordability problem. You can directly link it to failed Democrat policies and failed Democrat programs that are robbing us blind. And they do nothing about it. They do nothing. In fact, Health and Human Services Secretary Robert F. Kennedy Jr. was in Los Angeles talking about some of the fraudulent programs that he has uncovered in his department. We're going to share some of that with you coming up in our next segment. Kennedy and Scott Turner, the HUD secretary, both in Los Angeles, both focusing on how L.A., California, and Democrats writ large under the Biden administration were allowing tax dollars to be stolen, your money to be stolen right up from under their nose, and they did nothing about it. But before we get to that, let's go back to Todd Blanche, your attorney general, who also announced yesterday updates on the fraud going on in Minnesota. That's what started this conversation several months ago when Nick Shirley uncovered fraudulent programs, all funded by you, all funded by you. You got an affordability problem. You can't afford to put your kid in daycare or your kid in preschool or an early learning center. Part of that is because of all of the waste and all of the fraud and all of the abuse of tax dollars that are supposed to go to help those programs in your community, but instead they're going to criminals. So here's Todd Blanche with an update on Minnesota.
1: The top Democratic leadership of Minnesota to DOJ for this type of investigation. Can you talk about the status of where that stands?
19: Of where an investigation, the leaders of Minnesota.
1: He referred it over here. Is that something you've opened on or you intend to? Or can you just kind of just, you know, are you making progress toward that end?
19: We've spent a ton of resources, and we continue to spend a ton of resources in Minneapolis combating fraud, and that includes a very intense look at the leadership and the programs and who's administering them. But beyond, and the governor knows that, and everybody knows that, and that should be the case. That's what every single person should expect us to do as the Department of Justice. But I don't have an update or comment on how that's progressing beyond the fact that, yes, we have a lot of resources spending there.
16: Yes, a lot of resources investigating the crime, and you heard that about the leadership in Minnesota. That's the governor. That's the lieutenant governor who's now running for Senate, Peggy Flanagan. She got the nomination. She's running against our guest coming up in hour three, Michelle Tafoya. It means Keith Ellison, the attorney general. They're the people who either are incompetent because they're not doing the basic job of being good stewards of taxpayer programs, taxpayer-funded programs, and going after criminals, or they were part of it. I think there's plenty of evidence to suggest that, at least in the case of Keith Ellison, they were part of it. Tim Walz knows, as the Attorney General just said, that this investigation is wide and far and deep and intense. You know how I know Tim Walz, the governor of Minnesota, knows that? Because he voluntarily decided, oh, you know what, on second thought, I'm not going to run for re-election. He was all lined up to do it. He had raised all of his money. He had created his campaign website. He already had the money coming in from his donors. Nick Shirley's story hits, and 2 weeks later, he says, you know what, now that I think about it, I don't think I do want to be governor again. I think I'm just going to take a break. Tim Walz knows that the walls are closing in on him and his fraudulent operation in Minnesota. And you know who else knows? Michelle Tafoya, because she's running against that lieutenant governor who was part of the corruption in Minnesota. That investigation continues, and we continue following. In fact, I think we've got Nick Shirley joining us in a week or two to get an update on where his investigation goes. And remember that. It took Nick Shirley, a kid with a webcam and a YouTube channel, to blow the lid off this. Not 60 Minutes, not Anderson Cooper, not Jake Tapper, not anybody at ABC News. It took Nick Shirley. Always remember that. 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
3: Fox News, I'm Ted Lindner. President Trump announcing White House Press Secretary Caroline Leavitt is leaving her position to spend more time with her family. Former senior counsel to the president, Kellyanne Conway, on Fox on Wednesday night said that Caroline Leavitt's time in the White House has been historic.
4: She will go down as one of the best White House press secretaries, definitely for her work behind the podium, but her work behind the scenes that the public doesn't always see.
3: Secretary Leavitt expected to continue a relationship with the president as an outside advisor. And a Powerball player in Illinois has won the $1.04 billion jackpot Wednesday night, the game's largest grand prize of the year. The winning numbers, 4, 26, 66, 67, 69, and the red Powerball of 9. The Prairie State ticket holder, who has yet to be identified, can choose between the $1 billion prize or a one-time $450.5 million cash payout before taxes. 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
5: 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A chance of showers today after an overnight low of 65. Expect high of 81 today in the Prescott Quad Cities with a high of 78 tomorrow. 69 for your overnight low in Cottonwood in the Verde Valley with a high today of 93 and 88 on Thursday. 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
4: Fox News, I'm Ted Lindner. President Trump announcing White House Press Secretary Caroline Leavitt is leaving her position to spend more time with her family. Former senior counsel to the president, Kellyanne Conway, on Fox on Wednesday night said that Caroline Leavitt's time in the White House has been historic.
5: She will go down as one of the best White House press secretaries, definitely for her work behind the podium, but her work behind the scenes that the public doesn't always see.
4: Secretary Leavitt expected to continue a relationship with the president as an outside advisor. And a Powerball player in Illinois has won the $1.04 billion jackpot Wednesday night, the game's largest grand prize of the year. The winning numbers, 4, 26, 66, 67, 69, and the red Powerball of 9. The Prairie State ticket holder, who is yet to be identified, can choose between the $1 billion prize or a one-time $450.5 million cash payout before taxes. 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
6: 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A chance of showers today after an overnight low of 65. Expect high of 81 today in the Prescott Quad Cities with a high of 78 tomorrow. 69 for your overnight low in Cottonwood in the Verde Valley with a high today of 93 and 88 on Thursday. 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
18: It's the Relief Factor Studios, O'Connor and Company, today from KRLA in Los Angeles, and of course on our flagship station, WMAL, in your nation's capital. Good morning. Thanks for starting your day the right way. We've got more on the charges against the Southern Poverty Law Center's chief financial officer, former. She's now been arrested. Also, talk about, we have Tyler O'Neill. Great. We're going to join by Tyler O'Neill from Heritage Foundation and Daily Signal momentarily about that. Also, we've got John Solomon in this hour. He's with Just the News. He's also been working with the White House on their transparency effort. They've uncovered a lot of documents that have been kept from you and documents that apparently reveal that there was a task force at the FBI focused on the crimes associated with the Joe Biden and his family. But that task force was not there to investigate the crimes. Nope. It was there to make sure that the crimes didn't get investigated, it appears. That's coming up in this hour. In hour three, we've got Michelle Tafoya running for Senate in Minnesota. But let's get to Tyler O'Neill. He literally wrote the book on the Southern Poverty Law Center. And Tyler, we thought of you immediately when we saw that there's been arrest made now. The former chief financial officer for SPLC. Good morning, sir. Thanks for joining us.
19: Good morning. Thanks for having me.
18: Who is this woman, this Heidi Byrick? How long was she there? What was her job exactly, and what is she now accused of?
19: Yes, so they couldn't have found a better person to indict over this. This is Heidi Byrick. She's the one who is known for running their hate map for many years. And is the lady who is actually notorious for coming up with this list of these so-called radical traditional Catholics that the FBI notoriously cited in their memo in 2023. And she now actually is no longer with the SPLC. She went off to found this own organization called the Global Project Against Hate and Extremism. And, you know, you gotta think how remarkable is this, is the gall of this lady, because, you know, according to the indictment, and, you know, she'll get her chance to prove her own side in a court of law. But according to the indictment, she was in a romantic relationship with a member of a neo-Nazi organization for at least 5 years, received over $140,000 through the SPLC's clandestine money in order to prop up this so-called informant. And she was using that money that represented 66% of the couple's bank accounts to subsidize their lifestyle. So, here you have this woman, and what's going on around social media right now is all these videos of her saying that, oh, white supremacy is a huge problem, white supremacy. And at the same time, this is a lady who was receiving money clandestinely under the table in a scheme that she herself is now accused of conspiring to create, taking SPLC donor money, having it funneled to a neo-Nazi leader with whom she was living at the time, and then use that money to subsidize her lifestyle. It is, and so this lady who had that history is the one who is lecturing all of the rest of us about the dangers of white supremacy.
18: So the claim here, Tyler, is that these people were informants. They were implanted into these groups so that they could infiltrate them and funnel more information back to Southern Poverty Law Center so SPLC could then fight these groups. I know it seems a little convoluted. It's a bit of a confusing scheme. Most fraud schemes are, by the way. They create them as being self-convoluted on purpose. But is there some validity to that? Is that typical or even legal for a nonprofit organization like Southern Poverty Law Center to send somebody, put them on the payroll to infiltrate another organization and spy on them?
19: Legal, I believe so. Typical, absolutely not. I mean, this is the sort of thing that law enforcement typically does, but that nonprofits almost never do. And that's because usually nonprofits don't have the right capabilities to do it. I mean, you do see stings, places like Project Veritas, where they will send somebody in clandestinely. And, the interesting thing about this is we saw, we should remember the name of David DeLeiden, who went undercover and then got prosecuted for being an undercover journalist, which really...
18: by
19: really
18: Kamala Harris, by the way. Kamala Harris, just for people who don't know David's name, David infiltrated Planned Parenthood operations and found out undercover that they were selling the fetal tissues to the highest bidder, and it was a ghoulish practice. You'll remember those videos. It was Attorney General of California Kamala Harris who prosecuted David for that.
19: Yes. And I think it's important to note, though, the Southern Poverty Law Center has been targeted by the Klan previously. So, they had this firebombing of their offices in the early 1980s. And so it stands to reason that the SPLC might want to embed people in these white nationalist groups and monitor them and try to prevent the attacks from happening. At the same time, the SPLC also has this very long history, and that's the main point of my book, is to say that they've been exaggerating hate, propping up this claim that America is this evil place, and saying, the way that they do this is they smear good people. They put good people on a map with chapters of the Ku Klux Klan, and they suggest that if you're at Alliance Defending Freedom or the Family Research Council, or now even Focus on the Family, that you represent the same sort of hate that the Klan does, and therefore, and the SPLC has contested the claim that their map is essentially accusing people of being terrorists. But if you look at the history, and the SPLC says this map reveals, quote unquote, the infrastructure upholding white supremacy, which, if anybody is familiar with the SPLC, gaining its reputation by suing McLane into bankruptcy, and then they put conservative groups on that map, it's very clear they're sending a message that these conservative groups represent a threat similar to, in some ways, the Ku Klux Klan.
18: Yeah, and one other, I want to ask a follow-up question about how the left and Democrats, people in power, use the SPLC and that map to target conservatives, not hate mongers, not hate groups, but conservatives, because that's the fact. Back in the heyday of woke one, as Alexandria Ocasio-Cortez calls it, conservative websites would be demonetized, censored. In many cases, if you worked for a conservative media group, you couldn't make money thanks to big tech locking you down. And they cited SPLC as part of their operation, as part of the expert opinions that they were using. Isn't that right? I mean, it's across the board, from the media to Democrats in Congress. They utilized SPLC as a resource to target their political opponents.
19: Yeah, so peeling back the onion a little bit, and I know we don't have very much time, but we had organizations get debanked. You know, they had a credit card processor that would cancel them because of the SPLC hate map. We had, you know, the Financial Crimes Enforcement Network, after January 6th, coming out and citing the SPLC hate map and suggesting that if you're on the hate map, you should not be able to receive financial services from companies. We had, you know, big tech repeatedly censoring people, and we actually had a situation where GuideStar, which is this big, you know, nonprofit clearinghouse, put a little label on every nonprofit that was on the hate map and said, this is an SPLC designated hate group. So, you know, the level to which the SPLC has been trying to silence conservative groups is mind-boggling here. And this is in the Biden administration. You had this really damning video where the president of the SPLC, a woman who now is accused of, this fraud scheme to banks, this woman said she was bragging that multiple agencies in the Biden administration reached out to the SPLC to advise them on combating the domestic terrorism threat, which, if you understand anything about the conservative groups that have been put on this hate map, and there's a very clear suggestion here that they are a terroristic threat, that should set off so many alarm bells that the SPLC was bragging about this. And now we've seen the documents that show that, yes, the Civil Rights Division had quarterly meetings with SPLC leaders. The FBI was citing their materials. I mean, this is insane.
18: Yeah, it is. Tyler O'Neill, great work, as always, at Daily Signal Heritage Foundation, and your book, specifically focusing on Southern Poverty Law Center. Thank you, sir, for joining us. Appreciate it.
19: Thanks for having me, Larry.
18: All right, keep it here. O'Connor & Company continues.
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18: It is O'Connor and Company, indeed. We're coming at you live from the Pacific Coast today. In Los Angeles, out here with Health and Human Service Secretary Kennedy and HUD Secretary Turner. We played you a little bit of that in our first hour, where they're calling out the fraud, waste, and abuse. And I will say this about being in L.A., because I used to live here, as many people know, for many, many years, decades, in fact. And there's something about going to the studio in the middle of the night to do a show that is scheduled for mornings on the East Coast. Where you realize, wow, this really is a manageable city. The freeways aren't that bad. The traffic's actually quite manageable. If only it were like this all the time. You know, 2 in the morning is a great time to get around in Southern California. I guess what I'm saying is the problem with Southern California, ultimately, is the people. It's a great place if everyone would just get the hell out and let us live here. All right, I promised you. Speaking of getting the hell out, let's talk about immigration, shall we? Because in Texas, I saw a map the other day of these Islamic centers that Is it weird? And again, I know I'm going to get called names and the Southern Poverty Law Center is going to put me on a map. And fine, I'm used to that. I don't care anymore at this point, honestly. But why is it after the September 11th terror attacks, we saw an influx and huge drastic increase of immigration to the United States of America, specifically from Islamic dominant countries, by people who practice the religion of Islam and bringing it here to, I mean, isn't that weird? You would think maybe there was some humility and maybe some, you know, embarrassment or maybe even some collective guilt over the 9/11 attacks. Instead, it's almost like after September 11th, people from Muslim countries around the planet said, hey, all right, it's time to go to America. And there has been an incredible increase. And it does affect your neighborhood and affects your culture. And according to this brave soul, a Christian man from Iran who migrated here many decades ago, as so many Christians and Jews did from these Muslim countries, from North Africa all the way to Afghanistan, including Turkey and many countries in the former Soviet Union, there is a giant band, a Ottoman Empire-esque coalition of states that have crescent moons on their flags, and they actually name Islam as their official state religion. And in many cases, 20 or so of these countries adopt Sharia law as their legal system in their countries. But I'm supposed to get upset that there's one country that has a predominantly Jewish culture and heritage, even though Judaism is not the official religion of Israel. Like Islam is the official religion of those 20, 30, 40 states, nations. But Israel's the problem. Just, you know, one little Jewish cultural heritage state in the center surrounded by all those Muslim countries. Anyway, there used to be Christians and Jews that lived in those countries. Now it's less than 1%. They've all left. They've all been forced to leave for one reason or another. Here's this Christian man in Texas, warning his fellow Texans. Take a listen.
1: This is a dangerous ideology you're allowing in your country. Every country that is Islamic now, it used to be a Christian country. And we were soft Christians and we allowed these people to come in, bring their Sharia law into their countries and slowly kill us off left and right. Let me make it very clear to you. Christianity is a personal relationship with God where it says, but render unto Caesar's what is Caesar's, render unto God what is God's. Islam is Sharia law, deen wa dawah, religion and state, which is not even compatible with the American thing. And when these people will use taqiyya to lie to you, to manipulate you, because whenever Islam is little, they will lie to you and tell you they come in peace. This is level one. Level two is what's happening in UK right now, where you have two-tier policing, where you have like the blasphemy laws, Islamophobia, racism, all this nonsense that they talk about. First of all, Islam is not a race. So anytime you criticize Islam, they will use the race card. But there's all, every country has this disgusting ideology inside their country. Yeah.
18: Please,
1: that's why they will put that.
18: Thank you very much. All right. He is passionate. That is a Persian man, a Christian, who left the country, was driven out by, and let one missing element here, it's the left, the political left, who welcome these visitors in and say, absolutely, we're very tolerant. 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
4: Fox News, I'm Ted Lindner. President Trump announcing White House Press Secretary Caroline Leavitt is leaving her position to spend more time with her family. Former senior counsel to the president, Kellyanne Conway, on Fox on Wednesday night said that Caroline Leavitt's time in the White House has been historic.
5: She will go down as one of the best White House press secretaries, definitely for her work behind the podium, but her work behind the scenes that the public doesn't always see.
4: Secretary Leavitt expected to continue a relationship with the president as an outside advisor. And a Powerball player in Illinois has won the $1.04 billion jackpot Wednesday night, the game's largest grand prize of the year. The winning numbers, 4, 26, 66, 67, 69, and the red Powerball of 9. The Prairie State ticket holder, who is yet to be identified, can choose between the $1 billion prize or a one-time $450.5 million cash payout before taxes. 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
6: Thanks for making the Talk of the Quad Cities, KQNA, your choice for your early Thursday. A chance of showers today after an overnight low of 65. Expect high of 81 today in the Prescott Quad Cities with a high of 78 tomorrow. 69 for your overnight low in Cottonwood in the Verde Valley with a high today of 93 and 88 on Thursday. 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
1: News. I'm Deanna Jalosi. White House Press Secretary Caroline Leavitt leaving the administration to spend some more time with her family.
2: The White House indicates there is no controversy regarding Press Secretary Caroline Leavitt's departure. She says being a mother and welcoming a new baby while working in one of the most demanding jobs in the world has been the most rewarding yet challenging season of my life, to say the least.
1: Fox's Madeline Rivera's surprise federal hearing tomorrow in the Luigi Mangione case has rumors swirling of a plea deal.
3: So in federal court, he faces two counts of stalking and could spend up to life behind bars if convicted. In state court, he faces murder charges and weapons charges. So what could a federal plea mean for the 28-year-old? Well, if in fact that is why the attorneys are meeting, it could mean that he pleads guilty to one or both of those stalking counts to avoid a federal trial.
1: Fox's Chanley Painter, America's listening to Fox News.
4: 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A chance of showers today after an overnight low of 65. Expect high of 81 today in the Prescott Quad Cities with a high of 78 tomorrow. 69 for your overnight low in Cottonwood in the Verde Valley with a high today of 93 and 88 on Thursday. 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
16: News, politics, entertainment. This is O'Connor and Company.
17: It is O'Connor and Company. My head is still exploding. For those of you who were just listening in hour two there at the end, John Solomon, just the news. The FBI, it's Larry O'Connor here, O'Connor and Company, from the Relief Factor Studios. We're in Los Angeles, KRLA Studios this morning. Heading up to Santa Barbara for the Reagan Ranch for a huge event, the 45th anniversary of the Reagan tax cuts with Art Laffer. I'm very excited to be hosting that or emceeing that event for Young America's Foundation. Coming up in 30 minutes, Michelle Tafoya running for Senate for the Republicans in Minnesota. The FBI in 2020, despite the fact that they had 14 different confidential informants who have given them information about alleged crimes conducted by the Biden family, Hunter Biden, Joe Biden connected to them all. Despite the fact that they had the Hunter Biden laptop in their possession, the FBI had an operation. They even named the operation, Operation Round River, that specifically was a counterintelligence operation against people who were reporting on the Biden laptop and on Biden crimes. The FBI set up an operation of FBI agents to give defensive briefings to people in the media and to politicians to tell them, don't believe anything about the Hunter Biden story. Don't believe anything there. That's all Russian It's one thing to have these 51 intelligence community people put out a letter that was garbage and we knew it was garbage from the beginning. But to have the FBI proactively going as a political operation to run interference for a legitimate criminal investigation into that another part of the FBI was actually investigating. I'm sorry for acting stunned. At this point, I should not be surprised. I should not be stunned. In fact, it's an indictment of me that I'm actually shocked that that happened. We'll try to get John Solomon back on here as soon as possible to get more details about that, because Lord knows you're not hearing it anywhere else. Because Lord knows George Stephanopoulos and Jake Tapper and Rachel Maddow, they were all getting those briefings from the FBI, and they welcomed that information with open arms. They repeated it. They parroted it. They went out there and read their teleprompters and assured everyone that there's no there there. It's just Trump and Giuliani trying to slime that good man, Joe Biden. And, oh, look, Joe Biden, next thing you know, he's president. Joining us right now, thank you for allowing me to rant a little bit there. Joining us right now, KT McFarland, former Trump Deputy National Security Advisor. I don't have to tell you how insane the FBI behaved and various parts of the federal government behaved in the first Trump administration, because you wrote about it in your book, KT. Thank you for joining us this morning.
18: Yeah, I mean, good for you to do the rant, and good God bless John Solomon for having the fortitude to stick this out. You know, somebody's got to be held accountable. It's one thing to name and shame, and as you point out, the mainstream media isn't going to name and shame because they were part of it. They were in on it. They were co-conspirators. But there's got to be somebody held to account. Otherwise, it continues. Otherwise, the FBI and the intelligence services just sort of yawn and say, okay, well, we may have gotten caught, but nobody paid a penalty. We're going to do it again. We're just going to do it better next time.
17: That's right.
18: When you think of what they've done, is they've we're going to cover our tracks better. They've subverted the Constitution. I mean, to me, that's treason. Right?
17: KT,
18: that's treason.
17: Yes, it is. They did whatever they could to undermine the duly elected president of the United States. It's undermined. And then
18: undermine the president. They have done all they could to undermine citizens of the United States. It's like, we're so much smarter and more important than you silly citizens who vote. You made a mistake. You made a mistake, citizens.
17: Yeah.
18: And so we are going to correct the mistake because we are so much better. I mean, how is that a whole lot different than a foreign nation invading the country and taking over the U.S. government? To me, it's the same thing. It's just done within.
17: KT, and you know, we talked a lot last week about, you know, all the revelations about Anthony Fauci during the pandemic, and part of the anger about that is that I actually want to have good, sound advice from my public health institutions. Those agencies were created for a reason. Anthony Fauci's job was created for a reason, so that when we do have a very real health emergency or a pandemic, we can get good, reliable information and we know that we can trust it. The same thing goes for the FBI. There's a reason why the FBI is involved in counterterrorism and counterintelligence operations. It's because we do need them to go after the bad guys. We do need them to fight, you know, foreign entities who are trying to pollute our country with disinformation. So when they abuse that power and abuse those tools for political purposes like this, it makes us that much more vulnerable.
18: We have to pay for it. And then at the same time, we're paying them to subvert the Constitution. I mean, how dumb are we? You know, And I don't mean and held accountable, not just like a little slap on the wrist and a little black mark. I mean, charged with a crime, serving sentences in jail, because otherwise it's going to happen again. The attitude, I mean, the stunning attitude, and this has really been more because I've been in and out of government for 50 years, and the attitude today, especially when President Trump was in the first term, is presidents come, presidents go. We're here forever. We can't be fired. We own our jobs. We're so much more. We're the Praetorian Guard. We're the people who really run the country. And that's become a pervasive attitude in government employees. And if you look at Fauci, I mean, Fauci killed people, right?
17: Yeah.
18: He killed, I mean, I can't tell you how many people I know who had miscarriages having had that, had the vaccine while they were pregnant, or people who had heart problems as a result of having the vaccines. He killed people. He knew there was information that would save people's lives, and he didn't use it. He hid it. Why? Because he was making money on it. Why? Because he worried about his own reputation. People need to be held accountable, and they need to go to jail, and we need to see who they are. And if we can't somehow find them, I'm as radical enough to say, you know what, that government agency, let's just fire everybody and let's start over.
17: KT McFarland's our guest, and you really do need to read her book, Trump, Washington, and We. It's called Revolution, Trump, Washington, and We the People. And it details, you know, people have to remember, as Deputy National Security Advisor, you were deputy to General Mike Flynn, who was the National Security Advisor, who was the first targeted casualty of this FBI operation against the Trump administration. You got caught up in that as well. You tell a harrowing story about your interactions with it, and people need to read that book, Revolution, Trump, Washington, and We the People. KT, while we've got you, we did want to talk about Iran as well. Let's turn to that. The president said this week he's low-keying it. I've never heard Donald Trump use that phrase. I want to know who on his team sort of said that offhand in one of the meetings. He said, I like that. I'm going to use that. He's low-keying it when it comes to Iran, the Strait, and where things go from here. What does that look like exactly? And does Iran have a vote in all of this?
18: Iran's done. You know, it's called an anaconda strategy, where, you know, you sort of slow, the snake slowly twists around and then destroys the victim. The other way I like to think about it is you have two ways of killing a snake. One way, you can chop off his head, but that's risky. You know, the tail may hit you, you might miss, the snake might bite you, snake might get away. Or you put the snake in a cage and starve it to death, and that's really effective. Snake dies either way, just as starving it to death takes a little longer, and that's what we're doing with Iran. So Iran for 50 years has held the world hostage, the region hostage and the world hostage, by threatening to close the Strait of Hormuz. It's held the region hostage by saying, if you don't let us do what we want in the region, we're going to close the Strait, and you're not going to get your oil to market, and you're going to go broke. So the countries in the region were all very afraid of Iran. And then Iran also said to the United States, I was in the Reagan administration when the mullahs did it to the Reagan administration, if you don't let us do what we want, we're going to mine the Strait of Hormuz. We're going to destroy the world economy. We're not going to let oil get to market. But so what has President Trump done? Other presidents have tried to ameliorate Iran, or, you know, jolly Iran, or let them do what they wanted, or thought they could charm them out of it. But what President Trump has done is said, I'll just make the Strait of Hormuz irrelevant. The Strait's irrelevant now. Why? Because for three reasons. One, the countries in the region are no longer afraid of Iran. They're getting their oil to market by pipeline. And as every day goes on, more pipelines are built and fortified, so more and more oil will move by pipeline. The UAE already moves 85% of its oil by pipeline. That's before the war between the. So the oil will move by pipeline. So the Arab countries in the region, they're not intimidated. And then the other thing is that the world isn't intimidated because it's President Armada there. So the Armada is shutting down Iran. Mm-hmm. The oil is moving elsewhere. And then, oh, by the way, the United States oil exports have increased 30-40% since the beginning of the war. So the Strait of Hormuz, the threat of shutting it down, who cares? Countries are going to get their oil from other places and in other ways.
17: And how quickly will that? Well, we've only got about a minute left there, but you say that that's in the process right now. At what point will the Strait be irrelevant, or is it basically at that point?
18: So we're already. Every day it becomes a little more irrelevant. We're already.
17: Right.
18: First of all, ships are getting through the Strait. Iran says they're not, but they are.
17: They lie,
18: and we have evidence that they are. So, and we see that. And why is the price of oil staying the same? Right, because oil is getting into the world market. So it's going through the Strait. So A, they don't control the Strait anyway, and B, you can see the oil is moving from pipelines, and you can see oil moving out of the United States. Now, within 2, 3, 5 years, oil will move completely out of the Strait of Hormuz.
17: Yeah,
18: it'll be on pipelines.
17: Thanks for joining us. Thanks for ranting with me. I appreciate it. I know you're passionate about it as well. 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
1: So the Democratic message for the 2026 midterm is, we don't love America. 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
17: And now, transgender news. And we've got a lot of it. Let's get right to it. I'm here in Los Angeles, by the way, for O'Connor and Company on our network. And I'm a little concerned because a lot of trans here, including Hollywood directors, the Wachowski brothers. They're the geniuses, and they really are geniuses. Sort of reinvented action films with the Matrix series. The Matrix was so groundbreaking, you guys. It was really incredible. If you ever watch it again, it just absolutely stands up. Great film. And then the directors and creators of it went nuts. They both went trans. And by the way, they say that Hollywood is, you know, you get really an advantage in Hollywood if you're good looking. Well, they sort of bust that stereotype. These are the two homeliest looking men dressed up like women you'll ever see. Some men who dress up like women, I mean, you know, they're still men, but, you know, you can see that there was an effort made. Not here. Here's Lily Wachowski, who makes Rosie O'Donnell look like a playmate, okay? This dude in a dress with tattoos all over his body, no offense to Rosie O'Donnell, kind of offense to Rosie O'Donnell. Here he is lamenting the fact that he couldn't get a studio to put up $10 million for this genius idea he had. What's the genius idea? Well, take it away, Lily.
29: To be honest, like for me, the people that I saw, the first images that really struck a chord with me were, you know, trans women and pornography. And there was something that unlocked in my brain that I saw these wonderful, fearless performers becoming these becoming desirable, and I, in my head, I could take the leap where I felt like, well, if I could be desirable, then maybe I could be loved. And for me, that's like one of the keys that trans people have to like struggle through, you know, will somebody love me? And so, yeah, that's my answer, Nick Adams.
17: There you go. It was pornography that made the Wachowski brothers decide that they wanted to dress up like women because it would help them be popular and loved, because they saw how popular and loved the women in pornography was. Just so you know, they don't look anything like the women that participate in pornography. In many respects, not to mention the fact that, you know, they have different parts. But it does sort of give you an insight into the neurosis, if not outright psychosis, that is involved here. By the way, the project that he's upset about that Hollywood won't fund, $10 million, it's supposed to be wall-to-wall transgender. The entire cast is supposed to be transgender actors. And by the way, he's made of money. Why doesn't he finance it? Why does he need $10 million? He's got $10 million. Just roll out another Matrix movie. Wachowski co-wrote the project with Mickey Ray Mahoney, facing difficulties because The Hunted, it's called The Hunted, it's currently in development through Anarchists United, Natasha Lyonne's banner. Wachowski assembled a live table read at the Los Angeles Dynasty Typewriter Theater in August. It's not going to get funded. Who knows? Do a GoFundMe. Whatever. But it is insightful to hear that pornography is what fueled this desire to look like a woman, even though he's failing in that attempt. In other transgender news, when last we left Royce White, a former first-round draft pick for the NBA, he had announced that he is going to be participating in the draft for the WNBA. And now here he is with another announcement. And now he's wearing a wig. He's wearing a wig. Go ahead.
4: Set to do an interview with CNN at 5 p.m. Central, and around 2-3 o'clock, they messaged me and said, "We're canceling the interview. We have other news." That's a universal excuse. We have other news, and I just, for the life of me, they're not giving black women a voice. Sometimes identifying as trans black women a voice on CNN, it's. Just blows my mind. It's disappointing. It is.
17: It's a good, go check out the video if you're not watching on Salem News Channel, because Royce White, with his full beard, has long, long hair in that wig, and not giving black women a voice. By the way, still more convincing than Lily Wachowski, the director of The Matrix, better-looking woman. Sort of. Also, in other WNBA news, they had an emergency meeting last night, the executives of WNBA, trying to hammer out this real conundrum they have about these men who want to participate in the WNBA. They can't quite figure out what to do about it, because to enforce rules or create rules that define the WNBA being only for women, they'd have to, well, say that it's only for women, and they can't do that. They don't even know what their own W stands for. It's an amazing thing. So they were stymied last night. They were completely stymied. 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
5: Fox News, I'm Gianna Gelosi. White House Press Secretary Caroline Leavitt leaving the administration to spend some more time with her family.
6: The White House indicates there is no controversy regarding Press Secretary Caroline Leavitt's departure. She says being a mother and welcoming a new baby while working in one of the most demanding jobs in the world has been the most rewarding yet challenging season of my life, to say the least.
5: Fox's Madeline Rivera surprised federal hearing tomorrow in the Luigi Mangione case has rumors swirling of a plea deal.
7: So in federal court, he faces two counts of stalking and could spend up to life behind bars if convicted. In state court, he faces murder charges and weapons charges. So what could a federal plea mean for the 28-year-old? Well, if in fact that is why the attorneys are meeting, it could mean that he pleads guilty to one or both of those stalking counts to avoid a federal trial.
5: Fox's Chanley Painter, America's listening to Fox News.
8: 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A chance of showers today after an overnight low of 65. Expect high of 81 today in the Prescott Quad Cities with a high of 78 tomorrow. 69 for your overnight low in Cottonwood in the Verde Valley with a high today of 93 and 88 on Friday. 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
8: 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All She Wrote is featured at 7 this Saturday at the Windsock Lounge on Iron Springs Road in Prescott. The Blues Jam runs from 2 to 6 this Sunday. 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Scott Marshall and the Free Radicals are featured at 6 this Saturday at the Theater on the Green on Scoob Boulevard in Prescott Valley. The Offbeats are scheduled to play from 4 to 7 on Saturday, October 10th. Dining the acoustic sounds of the Goodwin Street Gang at El Gato Azul in Prescott from 5 to 8 Sunday nights. Open mic night with the Double Up Duo runs from 5 to 8 Thursday nights at Cooper's Pub on Highway 69. That's your KQNA Nightbeat. I'm Bill Monroe.
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0: their informants. It's the other way around. So right. The analysts look like the political actors in this. And so those agents, that's what these analysts look like.
1: Okay. And is any of this, obviously this is negligent, this is outrageous, this is, you know, a violation of their oath of office and what the FBI is supposed to do. Is it illegal what they did? Is it illegal to receive information from an informant and just say, yeah, nothing to see here? Because that sounds a little like obstruction of justice.
0: Well, where it could be problematic is if this team did something to thwart Congress from finishing its job. There were certain witnesses that Congress was trying to gain access to. We want to know, did the Intelligence Committee do anything to keep those witnesses from being able to give testimony to Congress? If they did, that could be viewed as an obstruction of Congress, but we're still looking for that evidence. It's very important that beyond the documents released yesterday, Kash Patel sent the task force a letter. And in that letter, he said three very important things. One, I share the same concerns as the Intelligence Community review, that this Round River operation may have had more to do with politics than national security. That's a very powerful statement from the FBI director. Two, I've ended the Foreign Influence Task Force, which conducted this operation. It no longer exists because we think it's abusive. And then three, we are currently investigating the conduct of all the people who participated in it. Now, that is ominous. If the FBI is investigating its own people, that could result in either criminal or administrative action. So those are three highlights from his letter that we should take him at his word at and see where that leads.
1: John Solomon. It was worth you coming back for a second hit today. I appreciate it. Great stuff as always, my friend.
0: Thanks, my friend. Good to be with you.
1: John Solomon, justthenews.com, and he's doing more than just the news, actually. He's actually helping out the White House in all of the transparency and the release of this information, even if it doesn't result in criminal charges, which it should. 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
6: News. I'm CJ Papa. President Trump searching for a new White House press secretary now that Caroline Leavitt says she's leaving at the end of the month. White House Deputy Chief of Staff for Policy Stephen Miller speaking to Fox.
7: She has served this president so well, this administration so well, this country so well, and very importantly, she's been a role model to millions and millions of young women all across this country.
6: Fox's Peter Ducey at the White House with the president's reaction.
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10: This is an agency that's been allowed to kill with impunity. I think what Minnesotans want, what Americans want, they want secure borders and an immigration policy that is grounded in safety and dignity and a pathway to citizenship for folks. This agency is completely out of control. I think we have to rip it apart.
11: So that's Peggy Flanagan, the lieutenant governor who wants to be governor, right? Wants to be senator. All right. So she's going to go against Michelle Tafoya. So she is not the pick of Schumer, Hakeem Jeffries, and Nancy Pelosi. And to CNN's credit, they asked her, what do you mean by out of control, and I want to rip ICE apart? Cut 13.
12: So you say you want to rip ICE apart. Do you mean you want to abolish it?
10: I want to rip ICE apart.
12: And so you want to get rid of it? You want to get rid of ICE completely?
10: I think we need immigration, and we need an immigration system. But this immigration system is completely broken.
11: Okay. So she never answered the question. What does she mean by that? This is the same thing when they say Medicare for All. Okay, how does that work? How much is it going to cost? Who's going to pay? We're going to get rid of all private insurance, all those people out of a job. Okay, millions of people out of a job. Private insurance. And tell me what country we're going to look like. Canada? England? No, thank you. What do doctors say? They don't want to live off Medicare. What do people on Medicare say? They say they need to be a supplement. So they always say, defund ICE, Medicare for All. All right. So let's go back to Medicare for All. Peggy Flanagan is asked again. Cut 14.
12: If there is a criminal in the country illegally in your state, for example, who would be do you think that person should be arrested and deported? What agency would facilitate that? Just help us better understand how this would play out if ICE was actually abolished.
10: So I don't believe in that. I think that we need to rip ICE apart and make sure that this agency is held to account. I don't believe that people should be able, these agents should be able to kill with impunity. No one should be okay with that.
12: No, but I'm talking about if they were abolished, how would it work practically for like a criminal in your state who's here illegally? How would that work practically? Would that person be arrested and deported, and what agency would do it? I'm just wondering how that would work.
10: We need violent criminals to be held to account, and we need an immigration system. Donald Trump's ICE is completely broken, and it is not the answer.
11: The record number of deportations, they're picking up more criminals than ever before. Crime across the country is down. You see this sanctuary state called California? Know the name Marcos Arante Valdez. Multiple arrests. He kills a 68-year-old guy because they refused to put him in jail and call ICE that they got him apprehended. He's been breaking the law in America since 2007. He finally killed on August 7th because it's a sanctuary state and cops get in trouble if they call ICE.

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5: Arizona News Audio, I'm Jeff Scott. Storm activity again Wednesday night. This time, La Paz County in western Arizona hit especially hard, according to Chris Coleman with the National Weather Service.
6: They had multiple rounds of storms started at early or late afternoon and then continue on through most of the evening. Some areas out there probably received 2 to 3 inches of rain. There's definitely some minor flooding.
5: Coleman says there's a slight chance for another night of storms tonight before that chance lessens over the next few days and the extreme heat returns to the deserts early next week. Meanwhile, APS officials say violent storms earlier this week knocked down at least 121 power poles.
7: It's been a very long time since we've seen storms come through that have caused that much damage. I think it was mostly due to incredibly high winds on both nights.
5: Ann Porter with APS says all power was restored by Tuesday after two consecutive nights of extreme wind conditions. An hours-long standoff between police and a suspect in Glendale. The armed man allegedly violating an order of protection. His daughter calling police, who tried to get the suspect to come out.
8: Our SWAT team attempted to make contact with the suspect and were immediately met with gunfire. The suspect did fire at our police officers repeatedly over the course of 2 hours. With a rifle.
5: Sergeant Justin Ramsey with Glendale Police says several police vehicles and drones were hit by gunfire. One officer suffered minor injuries. Early Wednesday night, a drone was flown inside the house and the suspect was found dead of a gunshot wound. U.S. Marshal's office leading the search for 27-year-old Matthew Flores, wanted in the murder of his parents at their home in Litchfield Park. Acting U.S. Marshal for Arizona, Van Bayless, not saying where they think Flores might be.
9: I am aware of where he has traveled and where we believe he is, but we can't share because we don't want to jeopardize our ability to get him back here.
5: Bayless says he is confident they will be able to return him to Arizona in a timely fashion, adding the marshals don't disconnect from a case until a fugitive is finally in custody. 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

0: a lot more policy between now and the midterm.
1: And that is Kevin Hassett, who heard about some new ideas the president have in terms of tax cuts and a way to incentivize when it comes to capital gains. They're trying to unfreeze the housing market. They're trying to do it creatively. And I heard Howard Lutnick on with Larry Kudlow yesterday. And I'll play some of them a little in a different hour in the show. And he's got some interesting things out there to unstick the market. You got to incentivize people to be able to sell, even if they want to sell. But if you're on a mortgage at 2.7%, and the current rate is not unseemly, but it's higher, about 5.8 or 6%, you just can't say, well, if I have to carry a mortgage to my next house, how does it make sense to sell? So everything's kind of stuck because the rates went so low for so long. And now they're going up to a more plausible level. But until inflation is under control, you're not going to see a considerable drop. Although, the inflation numbers were so strong, they're saying that it could drop again in September, even though they say it's more adhered to the 10-year yield than interest rates overall from the Fed. But we'll see if that can happen. So they got some interesting ideas to help the housing market without giving up on capitalism. That means don't do what Kamala Harris is and just build 2 million homes.
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7: Pelosi, a big shakeup at the White House. Caroline Leavitt leaving her post as press secretary at the end of the month to focus on taking care of her kids.
8: The president says Caroline will now be one of my top outside advisors and an influential voice within the Republican Party as we work to defy history and conclusively win the midterm elections.
7: Fox's Peter Ducey at the White House. Now the Department of Homeland Security is going to provide electric shock gloves to immigration enforcement agents. Border Czar Tom Homan told Fox.
9: So the glove is, you know, the latest thing they're looking at to help in situations. You've seen the videos in the past year and a half, the fights on the street where officers are overwhelmed. This would be a tool they can use to make someone compliant.
7: But the ACLU is calling all of this a recipe for harm to the public. 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
1: 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Good morning. It's Thursday, August 13th. Up next, your local news and a check of the weather forecast. I'm Greg Paul, reporting for the Talk of the Quad Cities. KQ&A News brought to you this hour by Salt and Pepper. The Prescott City Council has turned down a motion to dissolve the Charter Review Committee.
2: The committee was established in 2022 and was dissolved in 2024. However, it was reestablished last December and became a standing committee in February. 7 of the amendments it reviewed will be on the November 3rd ballot. Councilwoman Mary Fredrickson, who voted with Mayor Kathy Rusi and Mayor Pro Tem Lois Frueworth Tuesday to dissolve the committee, sees this as a pause rather than the committee going away.
3: So I don't see that it's much different to dissolve it, and if they feel that there's work still to be done, come back and say, later, next year maybe, please reinstate us, here are the ideas we'd like to think about and talk about.
2: That motion failed. Councilman Ted Gambogi explained there needs to be a change in committee direction.
4: I think the directions ought to come from the residents. If you look at a planning commission or a PBTAC or any other, it's residents coming to the committee to ask for change. So having it be ongoing would allow for input from the residents.
2: Councilman Jim Gehring, Patrick Grady, and Jay Ruby joined Gambogi in voting against the motion. The Prescott Charter Review Committee is scheduled to hold a meeting at 2:30 Monday afternoon in City Council Chambers. I'm Bill Monroe reporting.
1: Monsoon storms bring rain, but they also bring weeds. Create a 3-foot radius around hydrants. Every second counts, so this helps firefighters get to the water they need. Firefighters need to be able to quickly locate and connect to a hydrant when every second counts. As for periods of heavy rain, the Prescott Fire Department and the Central Arizona Fire Authority have sand and bags available. Locations at Prescott include the fire stations on White Spar Road, Clubhouse Drive near the airport, and Iron Springs Road. It's official. The Whiskey Off-Road Bicycle Race is coming back to Prescott.
5: 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I'm Marty Myers reporting.
1: 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The Diamondbacks have the day off before they start a 3-game weekend series with the Atlanta Braves. Game 1 is at 4 tomorrow afternoon, and all the live action can be heard right here on KQ&A. 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
1: Your KQ&A weather forecast brought to you by Moyers Heating and Cooling. For the Prescott area, thunderstorms today with a high temp of 79, cloudy tonight with a low of 62, and repeating tomorrow, 79 for the high. In the Verde Valley, thunderstorms with a high of 89 today, this evening cloudy with an overnight low of 69, and again on Friday with a high of 91. That's your forecast. 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
17: Hey, we are back. And bottom of the hour, John Hanna is going to be joining us, former National Security Advisor to Dick Cheney and a senior policy practitioner for both Democrats and Republicans. I do want to talk more about the Iranian situation, some of our challenges overseas, and how it relates to what we do next in Cuba. We'll get to that shortly. Also talking about what's happening in politics and this craziness in the WNBA. They're being pressed, not by Enes Kanter, but by Royce White, too, to clarify their gender policy when it comes to what a woman is. Remember, we have a Supreme Court justice. It would not answer the question, what is a woman? Now the WNBA won't answer the question, what is a woman? But the draft is coming up. And if you're not going to draft two former number one picks in the NBA, you got to wonder if there a lawsuit is next. And Enes Kanter said, if you don't draft me, I will sue. So the WNBA can't get out of its own way. There are people out there, hireable, that you could hire to make the most of this publicity. It's seemingly negative, a lot of it, but getting in front of it is also possible to maybe grow the game while handling some of the issues of the game and the problems that you have with your current staff of players. Because your rosters are full of talent. They're also full of a bunch of angry people who don't understand this is a window of opportunity for them. Outside Indiana, they're still not drawing much around the country. All right, you listen to the Brian Kilmeade Show. So glad you're here.

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7: Arizona News Audio, I'm Jeff Scott. Storm activity again Wednesday night. This time, La Paz County in western Arizona hit especially hard, according to Chris Coleman with the National Weather Service.
8: They had multiple rounds of storms started early or late afternoon and then continue on through most of the evening. Some areas out there probably received 2 to 3 inches of rain. There's definitely some minor flooding.
7: Coleman says there's a slight chance for another night of storms tonight before that chance lessens over the next few days and the extreme heat returns to the deserts early next week. Meanwhile, APS officials say violent storms earlier this week knocked down at least 121 power poles.
9: It's been a very long time since we've seen storms come through that have caused that much damage. I think it was mostly due to incredibly high winds on both nights.
7: Ann Porter with APS says all power was restored by Tuesday after two consecutive nights of extreme wind conditions. An hours-long standoff between police and a suspect in Glendale. The armed man allegedly violating an order of protection. His daughter calling police, who tried to get the suspect to come out.
10: Our SWAT team attempted to make contact with the suspect and were immediately met with gunfire. The suspect did fire at our police officers repeatedly over the course of 2 hours. With a rifle.
7: Sergeant Justin Ramsey with Glendale Police says several police vehicles and drones were hit by gunfire. One officer suffered minor injuries. Early Wednesday night, a drone was flown inside the house and the suspect was found dead of a gunshot wound. U.S. Marshal's office leading the search for 27-year-old Matthew Flores, wanted in the murder of his parents at their home in Litchfield Park. Acting U.S. Marshal for Arizona, Van Bayless, not saying where they think Flores might be.
11: I am aware of where he has traveled and where we believe he is, but we can't share because we don't want to jeopardize our ability to get him back here.
7: Bayless says he is confident they will be able to return him to Arizona in a timely fashion, adding the marshals don't disconnect from a case until a fugitive is finally in custody. You're listening to Arizona News Audio.
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0: Chris Matthews is openly trying to coach Democrats. He's trying to coach Democrats. If he was actually trying to analyze, you would have said, for Republicans, this is what they should do. They should make them come out and should make them disavow. And if they don't disavow, consider them in. I mean, that's what Mike Rogers got to do. Mike Rogers got to go into El Sayed's background when he says, I'm not a socialist, and say, look at all the things you believe, including Medicare for All. That's socialized medicine. No, of course you are. And stop lying about being a doctor, because you're not a doctor. That is a talent-rich environment. Brian Kilmeade Show.
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5: 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Key reading on inflation focused on prices. The wholesale level is out this morning.
6: The producer price index for July suggests inflation remained tame at the wholesale level. The PPI was flat after a decline in June, reflecting lower energy prices, though oil and gasoline prices were elevated in July.
5: Fox's Ginny Cassola. U.S. Ambassador to Israel Mike Huckabee says the U.S. Embassy stepped in, rejecting claims the U.S. did nothing when a Palestinian family was harassed in a West Bank settlement. He called those responsible Israeli terrorists. The Fox weather forecast calls for clearing today in Des Moines for day one of the Iowa State Fair.
7: This year, we've got a brand new exhibit under the grandstand about America 250. 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
9: 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Up next, your local news and a check of the weather forecast. I'm Greg Paul, reporting for the Talk of the Quad Cities. KQ&A News brought to you this hour by Prescott Preferred Chiropractic. The Prescott Chamber Review Committee isn't going anywhere, at least for the time being.
10: On Tuesday, city council members discussed dissolution of the committee, which started out as a council subcommittee. Mayor Pro Tem Lois Schruerth raised concerns about keeping the committee in place.
11: you run the

0: risk of every single year some stuff going on a ballot of having voter fatigue. And when voters are fatigued, you know what they do? They vote no. I do think we really need to rethink how we're organized here because it just isn't working well.
1: Prescott voters will decide on 7 charter amendments on November 3rd. Committee Chair Bonnie McMinn told council their work isn't done yet.
2: We want to talk about perhaps data centers. Perhaps we want to talk about hillside amendments. Those are just things that we're considering, and we would do that with the collaboration with council.
1: Fruworth Mayor Kathy Rusey and Councilwoman Mary Frederickson voted for dissolution, while Councilman Ted Gambogi, Jim Gehring, Patrick Grady, and Jay Ruby voted against it. As a result, the Charter Review Committee remains in place. I'm Bill Monroe reporting.
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4: Civic and industry leaders met with local mayors at the end of July to table partisan agendas, explore common ground, and plan a vibrant future for the community. This was part of Session 3 of the Yavapai County Economic Prosperity Network Summit, which was held at the college's Verde Valley campus in Clarkdale. The 5-hour summit brings county business, academic, and political leaders together to examine economic challenges and workforce opportunities. According to college officials, participants explore a range of presentations and ideas, which they examine in casual conversation and workshops in order to offer solutions and pose possible paths forward. The Yavapai County Economic Prosperity Network is expected to continue its discussions at its next summit scheduled for this fall.
3: Did you know that one of the most popular soap operas in television history has a Prescott Valley connection? Join Sanford Cohen for his one-on-one exclusive talk with Young and the Restless head writer Sally Sussman, whose writing staff included 2 contributors from right here in Prescott Valley. And what's the connection between Sally Sussman and Sally B's Cafe? You'll find out at 4 p.m. today on Talk of the Town with Sanford Cohen right here on KQ&A. In KQ&A Sports, the Arizona Diamondbacks finished up their series against the Colorado Rockies with a 6-4 loss yesterday afternoon. The Diamondbacks have the day off before they start a 3-game weekend series with the Atlanta Braves. Game 1 is at 4 tomorrow afternoon, and all the live action can be heard right here on KQ&A. That's your news. 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
3: 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For the Prescott area, thunderstorms today with a high temp of 79, cloudy tonight with a low of 62, and repeating tomorrow, 79 for the high. In the Verde Valley, thunderstorms with a high of 89 today, this evening cloudy with an overnight low of 69, and again on Friday with a high of 91. That's your forecast. 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
2: Arizona News Audio, an hours-long standoff between police and a suspect in Glendale. The armed man allegedly violating an order of protection. His daughter calling police, who tried to get the suspect to come out.
3: Our SWAT team attempted to make contact with the suspect and were immediately met with gunfire. The suspect did fire at our police officers repeatedly over the course of 2 hours with a rifle.
2: Sergeant Justin Ramsey with Glendale Police says police vehicles and drones were hit by gunfire. One officer with minor injuries. Early Wednesday night, a drone was flown inside the house. The suspect found dead of a gunshot wound. More storms roll through the state, with La Paz County in western Arizona hit especially hard. Meanwhile, APS officials say violent storms earlier in the week knocked down at least 121 power poles.
4: It's been a very long time since we've seen storms come through that have caused that much damage. I think it was mostly due to incredibly high winds on both nights.
2: Ann Porter with APS. In Maricopa County, 63 confirmed deaths from the heat this year, more than double a year ago. Diamondbacks lose to the Rockies. Jeff Scott, Arizona News Audio.
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4: News. I'm Gian Gelosi. A standoff continues in the Strait of Hormuz, with Iran saying no vessel gets through without their permission.
5: This came after President Trump posted yesterday on Truth Social, saying in part the USA has total control over the Strait of Hormuz. Our naval blockade is being called by everyone a wall of steel.
4: That's Fox's Trey Yang's new Fox News. Polling shows Democrats have a good chance of flipping a Senate seat in Maine, with Democrat Troy Jackson with a narrow lead over Republican Susan Collins.
6: This comes as Republicans have been working for months now to tie Jackson to the Democratic Socialists of America, telling voters this guy is just too progressive for the state of Maine. But voters say they're actually more worried about Collins' ties to President Trump, with more than half of the voters saying she's just too aligned with the president.
4: Fox's Alexis McAdams. 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
8: 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Good morning. It's Thursday, August 13th. Up next, your local news and a check of the weather forecast. I'm Greg Pohl, reporting for the Talk of the Quad Cities. KQ&A News brought to you this hour by Arizona Crown Center. The Prescott City Council has turned down a motion to dissolve the Charter Review Committee.
9: The committee was established in 2022 and was dissolved in 2024. However, it was reestablished last December and became a standing committee in February. 7 of the amendments it reviewed will be on the November 3rd ballot. Councilwoman Mary Fredrickson, who voted with Mayor Kathy Rusi and Mayor Pro Tem Lois Shrewworth Tuesday to dissolve the committee, sees this as a pause rather than the committee going away.
10: So I don't see that it's much different to dissolve it, and if they feel that there's work still to be done, come back and say later, next year maybe.
9: That motion failed. Councilman Ted Gambogi explained there needs to be a change in committee direction.
11: I think the directions ought to come from the resident. It's residents coming to the committee to ask for change.
9: Councilman Jim Gehring, Patrick Grady, and Jay Ruby joined Gambogi in voting against the motion. The Prescott Charter Review Committee is scheduled to hold a meeting at 2:30 Monday afternoon. I'm Bill Monroe reporting.
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1: Fox News, I'm Gianna Gelosi. A standoff continues in the Strait of Hormuz with Iran saying no vessel gets through without their permission.
2: This came after President Trump posted yesterday on Truth Social saying in part the USA has total control over the Strait of Hormuz. Our naval blockade is being called by everyone a wall of steel.
1: That's Fox's Trey Yang's new Fox News polling shows Democrats have a good chance of flipping a Senate seat in Maine with Democrat Troy Jackson with a narrow lead over Republican Susan Collins.
3: This comes as Republicans have been working for months now to tie Jackson to the Democratic Socialists of America, telling voters this guy is just too progressive for the state of Maine. But voters say they're actually more worried about Collins' ties to President Trump, with more than half of the voters saying she's just too aligned with the president.
1: Fox's Alexis McAdams, America's listening to Fox News.
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16: Our live news to get to you in this C block. This is what we call the third segment of the show. I'll finish off just a quick final thought here on what could become for the next White House press secretary. Again, looking at the Cauchy betting odds, Scott Jennings at the top, but we're rooting for him to stay here at Salem forever because we love Scott. Anna Kelly, I don't know if she could do a press briefing, but I know that they did not let her have a major press briefing, I don't think, during the Caroline Leavitt maternity leave. But I do think that she does fit a lot of the bill, so maybe she'd be great. I don't know. Same goes for Roma Duravi. I don't know her well enough to know, but I think does have a lot of characteristics. Those are the top three people according to the betting odds. Alina Haba is number four right now and would be a no-brainer. Jason Miller is up there. I think he'd be competent. I think that someone who knows Trump world very well. Natalie Harp, same deal. Never seen her do a briefing, so that's a big part of it. Sage Steele, about 5% in terms of betting markets. She seems like her own unique voice. I like Sage quite a bit. I met her about a year ago, just a completely lovely person. But it seems like you want to have the president's voice because the job is not for you to do your own talk show. The job is for you to advocate on behalf of the president. So that's interesting. Elizabeth Pipko is up there. She's part of the Salem family. It's by marriage. So she's pretty cool. Would be someone to consider. Good looking person as well. Carrie Lake is in there. Another person who is a huge star, but the Carrie Lake needs the Carrie Lake show. I don't know if Carrie Lake should be the White House press secretary. Anyway, so we'll keep you updated on that. Daniel did pop in and ask me if I would ever do it. And what's interesting, I don't think I've shared this on the air. When Trump came in for the second term, one of the top people who was in charge of hiring for Trump in his first administration did put me forward as someone who would be good at that job. I think I would be good at it if I had the opportunity, but nothing came of it. So I'm guessing it's probably unlikely that's going to happen this time around. But obviously, if the president calls on you and asks you to serve in that capacity, then obviously you would consider such a thing. But a couple of you reached out. Daniel literally popped in the studio and says, hey, would you do it? And I said, you probably figure it out if you get that opportunity. But I do know that my name was kicked around the first time around. And I would say for good reason, didn't get the call because it would have been a big mistake not to have Caroline in there. So that's where we're at on there, and I will continue to give you updates. But it's really fun to do the handicapping. It's sort of like sports talk radio here for this stuff because rooting on who's going to get this slot is very exciting. Oh, another name I saw in the New York Post, our own Matt Boyle at Breitbart, our Washington bureau chief, who I think also would kill. He'd be fantastic at the job if he got it, but I hope he stays with me. So all fun, and we will do more of that later. Let's keep the fun going, okay? Let's do a little WNBA. This is from a day ago, but I've got some updates on this. This is Stephanie White. This is one of the coaches from the WNBA, and this was a clip that as Dennis was in my ear when I was hearing this clip saying, this is priceless. This is when he would say priceless. Let's play cut eight.
17: We are united. We are connected. We will not be divided. Every day these women put their on the line. Every day. When they go low, we go high. Love will win. Grace will win. Humility will win. And kindness will win. I stand by them. I will always stand by them. Everybody else can go to hell.
16: Kindness will win. Love will win. You can clothesline my players. Remember, this is Sophie Cunningham's coach. And I will defend the person who attacked my player and go to hell. It doesn't get better than that. Screaming at someone that kindness will win and then go to hell. You have to have zero inner monologue to be able to say that in a public forum. None. You actually probably have to have a screw loose. You have to have a wiring that is off compared to normal people. So it's fun now. By the way, I got Megyn Kelly was saying Dejanay Carrington is cultural appropriating blonde white women. You heard it here first on this show, guys. It's the look.
18: great minds think alike. I don't know where Megan got the idea, but I did see that. It got aggregated, too. It got news pickup. But you guys heard that. That was my initial take. Our costume, our culture is not your costume. Here's DeJounay Carrington going with another signature move. Play cut 18, please.
19: And then she put both hands up right after. But that's... DeJounay's not doing exactly.
18: Those of you who are not watching this, this is a black woman with long blonde hair extensions named DeJounay, who is raking a player across the face with her fingernails. She reaches and pokes her in the eye. Not going for the ball. Obviously, you can see it because she goes for the ball with her right hand, takes her left hand, and just pops it into the other player's eyes. But she's going hard. Kindness wins. Love wins. If you poke my players in the eye, no big deal. I also love, again, they're playing the Valkyries here. The Valkyries are women. They are Norse female warriors. So this is, begs the question, should the W remain in the WNBA? Colin Medine, my tech editor, Breitbart, had a joke. He said, not only should they drop the W from WNBA, they should drop the B because they're not even playing basketball at this point. So here's the point. This is what I wanted to get to. The WNBA actually convened a meeting yesterday to define what a woman is because Enes Kanter and now someone named Royce White, both males, are now wanting to vie for the NBA, the WNBA, and they should. This is what I'm saying. This is the accelerationism I want. 1 year, one team, all males. They win every game by 100, and all the trans stuff goes away. It's over. The trans hysteria ends. So if one coach could step up and say, if you don't define what a woman is based on their chromosomes, biological characteristics, we're going to field a team of men. We're going to win the championship every game by 100 points. It's going to be 120-2 every single game. And until you realize that this sends an important signal, we're going to keep doing it until you cry for mercy. So that is a awesome thing that's happening. And I'll keep you updated. I'll keep you updated on what they end up ultimately deciding in terms of what defines a woman. What truly does it mean to be a woman? All right, next up on the list, I'm going to do a hard pivot here to make sure we get enough stuff in. A very interesting poll from Harry Enten. We've apparently won the battle against the climate hysteria on a personal level in terms of voter sentiment. Cut 16, please.
20: The bottom line when it comes to voters is, simply put, they don't care. They don't care. I mean, just look at these numbers. Okay, top issue, a midterm vote. You can list up the three issues. The economy, not surprisingly, comes in at number one at 54%. Immigration, 28%. Look where climate change is. It's tied for 14th. Tied for 14th, all the way down here at 3%. Johnny, I'm not the greatest mathematician in the world, but I sure as heck know that 54% is a whole heck of a lot higher than 3%. Climate change is a very big problem. In 2016, it was 40%. It was 40%. Look where we are in 2026. It's 39%.
18: Just remarkable. So only 3% of people think climate change is an existential threat, despite this being the centerpiece of the Democrat establishment left for this entire century, 26 years in the century. This has been their signature issue since Al Gore lost that race in 2000. And we're here. And I'll tell you, John Nolte, at my team at Breitbart News, has documented, he has 41 incidences. Oh, I'm sorry. We're up to 54. 54 incidences where climate experts made doomsday predictions and not a single one of them have come true. It is just amazing. It's the world's leading climate expert predicting Manhattan underwater by 2018. 50 million climate refugees by 2020. Year 2000, snowfall is going to be a thing of the past. That was predicted. And of course, AOC saying famously 7 years ago, we're 12 years away from extinction. So that even, it wouldn't be on the list because it's too soon, but we're going to add that to the list in 5 years because that's not going to happen. Britain is supposed to be like Siberia by 2024 because of global cooling. Wow. Interesting. These guys are always wrong, and every time the grift means they get more money. And the public has caught on to this, and that's so, so exciting. Trying to get the public to catch on to things is a very big deal because that's where I think a lot of change does take place. You've got to win over people's hearts and minds. Part of why I like being on radio. I like talking to people. I like communicating, telling stories. Because you got to win over hearts and minds first. The trans issue is a very interesting, I think, segue here. Because Abdul El Sayed, we got this clip of him talking about trans. Cut 17, please, guys.
21: Healthcare should be a choice made by a patient and their doctor.
0: And if that patient is under the age of 18, their parents as well, right? And I believe that Medicare for All should cover all health care.
21: Yeah. Yeah.
0: Which is defined by what a patient needs in accordance with their doctor. And so that includes reproductive rights, mm-hmm. right? That includes gender-affirming care.
18: Okay, so gender-affirming care, of course, means transing the kids. So he thinks your tax dollars should go to transing the kids. And I think about this when, again, I sat in traffic driving down the 5 freeway in L.A. today, and all this construction that never gets finished, traffic never gets better, and we spend, you know, I spend six figures in taxes every year, and all of this is spent on I don't know what, and yet he thinks your tax dollars should go to transing children. So that's why we got to win over hearts and minds. Starts with that. If we don't have good PR for ourselves, then no one is going to have our back on this. All right, a couple other items. I want to play this cut of Tom Homan. We knew of an electric shock gloves for the DHS and ICE. Cut 19, please, guys.
22: We have OC spray. We have tasers. So the glove is, you know, the latest thing they're looking at to help in situations. You've seen the videos in the past year and a half, the fights on the street where officers are overwhelmed. This would be a tool they can use to make someone compliant. It's just another tool in the tool belt of ICE officers who are under a 9,000% increase in death threats. An actual 1,400% increase in actual threats. So it's just another tool to help, you know, those who don't want to be compliant, those who tackle law enforcement officers.
18: This is it. We need more aggression. The taser tool is going to be intimidating. It's not going to kill anyone. And remember, the ICE agents are under threat. They're under attack. And a lot of the establishment is okaying this. They think ICE are oppressors and fascists. They're not. They're trying to enforce our immigration and custom laws. And almost everything bad that's happening in this country has the immigration connection. We caught an unbelievable clip at Breitbart News. This is a woman named Margarita Cielo Balbuena. She's been in the United States for nearly 40 years, since 1989, and she's demanding amnesty. But I want to play some of this audio for you. Let us play cut 7.
23: Que paren las redadas y la inmigración aterrorizado, ver.
24: I ask that you be champions of a change in the immigration laws. We need a path to citizenship for those of us that have been present at least 7 years in this country.
23: Tengo a mis hijos, a mis nietos nacidos acá, que igual sufren el dolor físico y psicológico.
18: Okay, pause.
24: It
18: so
24: is
18: you
24: not
18: notice
24: just...
18: what's going on here? You guys can get the vibe here. You see what's happening? She's using a translator. In 37 years, did not speak the English language. And is demanding amnesty. And the Democrats, Hakeem Jeffries, is right behind Timu Obama, right behind her, standing there. And Sean says, they're out of sombrero. Where's Hakeem's sombrero? That's right, I've seen him on social media. He loves wearing that sombrero. But you guys get this? Is that people come in this country, they don't learn the language, and then they demand amnesty 37 years later after benefiting from all of that America has to offer the people. And the Democrats keep scheming to just confiscate more of your money for stuff like gender transitions. So much more we can do, but I got to tell you about SunPower LED. No. I'm telling you about preborn today. Today's preborn, and I love preborn. We're saving babies on the Marlowe Show. 3 years since the Dobbs decision. This is one of the scariest stats around, and it's true. Total number of abortions have actually increased every single year because of abortion pills. Telehealth, it's easier to get the pills, and it's easier to terminate the life that grows inside the woman, and that is, it's evil, just is. This means medication abortions now are accounting for more than 60% of all abortions. That number is only growing, and that's why preborn gives you free ultrasounds. It gives ultrasounds to girls and women. Young women see your baby, hears the baby's heartbeat, and it doubles the chance she chooses life. I think they're being conservative with that stat. 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
18: Shout out to the team. Before I throw it to Dr. Gorka, I want to tell you guys some great news about the economy. PPI inflation, unbelievably good numbers. Good prices are down. Energy prices are down. Food prices did well. Service prices only up a little bit because service workers are making stock market money. Inflation is not that hot. Good news. Here's Dr. G, my full interview on the podcast feed. Check it out.
30: So you gave a really compelling speech that I got a chance to watch last week where you were setting up a couple of executive orders that the president had where he wants to keep our skies safe in this modern age of drone warfare that we found ourselves in, but also want us to innovate. And there's a lot of instances where this is coming up a lot. It's very parallel to the discussion that's constant on the show about AI, about how we want to be in the cutting edge. We also want to protect the citizens as well from technology that develops too quickly and leaves us vulnerable. So set this up for us. We want to dominate the drone space, but we also want airspace sovereignty. How do we go about doing this?
31: Yeah, thank you. I should have remembered. I do have another job title, not quite as many as Secretary Rubio does, and we all love those memes. But thanks to the leadership of the president, the very first meeting of the National Security Council, I think it was the first Tuesday of the second Trump administration, was on the issue of drones, because of, if you remember, the multiple sightings over Bedminster. So the first meeting of the NSC was drones. Out of that, one of my team members wrote the executive order for the president on airspace sovereignty. Out of that executive order was created the Presidential Task Force on Airspace Sovereignty, which Secretary Rubio designated me as the chair of. It sounds fancy. It's, you know, a lot of DC verbiage. It's basically the counter drone task force for the president. So our job is to make sure the skies above America are safe from what I've termed either idiots or evildoers. So the, you know, the moron who thinks they get to fly their Chinese drone above, you know, the UFC cage match or over the Super Bowl and doesn't realize there's a no-fly zone, there's a TFR restriction above that site, or bad guys, whether it's cartels, whether it's terrorists, whether it's others who wish to weaponize drones to attack innocent Americans. You don't need to have a top secret clearance like I do. You just go online, you look at the videos from Ukraine, you look at the videos from south of the border. Drones are the new innovative way of warfare. They haven't changed the nature of warfare because that never changes. But if you look at the statistics from Ukraine, almost 80% of all the injuries caused, all the fatalities caused in Ukraine are from small arms fire, aren't even from traditional artillery. They are from the precision attacks of FPV, first person weaponized drones. So we have to make sure that our American citizens are safe here, in addition to making sure that we have the best drone technology for our war fighters when they go into battle. So that's another part of the responsibility we have here. And then you mentioned two executive orders. The second executive order is on drone dominance. More than 90% of the world's drones came out of communist China. That is unacceptable. The future of aviation is unmanned, and the president has been determined in his goal to make America the number one drone production power in the world, not just for the sexy military stuff, not just for the, you know, energetics and the kinetics, as we call them in the DOW, but also for commercial use. You know, I've sat down with these companies, these American companies, whether it's DoorDash, whether it's Walmart, whether it's any one of these services, and they have a very simple dream, Alex. Let me summarize it. Well, one of these CEOs said, when you run out of ranch dressing in the middle of dinner, he wants you to be able to press two buttons on your phone and the drone delivers the ranch dressing to the right. Little helipad outside your window, and within 3 minutes you've got your top up. So these people want to have millions of drones flying every day servicing the American people, whether it's delivering your, you know, Amazon parcel, your Uber Eats, or whether it's, who knows, passenger vehicles in the future. We have to make sure that those flying vessels are safe.
30: That is one of the concerns I think a lot of us have, is that even though I have no doubt we're going to have the best drones and we're going to have the best drone operators, but if other nations can do an adequate job of this, they can cause a lot of problems for us.
31: They can, but here's what's so exciting about what, you know, President Trump's team is doing, you know, including Secretary Hegseth. So with the Defense Innovation Unit, the DIU, with individuals like Steve Feinberg coming in to revolutionize the way we procure weaponry, the speed with which we do it for this behemoth that is the Department of War, I'm really not worried, right? So it's not just about leveraging the new big guys, the Palantirs of the world, the Anduril's. It's all the scrappy new individuals, new startups that will provide us the protection and development that we need.
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7: 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Fox weather, hurricane specialist Brian Norcross.
8: Tropical storm Lala has formed about 700 miles to the southeast of the Big Island. The bad weather will arrive at the Big Island of Hawaii late Friday and then spread across the Hawaiian island chain over the weekend.
7: The storm carries with it heavy rain and up on the mountains, hurricane force winds. Secretary Ward Pete Hegseth says the U.S. can hold its naval blockade of Iranian ports for as long as needed, but what about the strait itself?
9: The Persian Gulf Strait Authority, an Iranian government agency, said Wednesday claims and repeated posts by U.S. officials that the Strait of Hormuz is no longer blocked do not change the reality. The Strait of Hormuz remains blocked and will not be reopened until Iran's conditions are accepted.
7: Fox's Trey Yanks reporting from Tel Aviv. 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
0: 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Good morning. It's Thursday, August 13th. Up next, your local news and a check of the weather forecast. I'm Greg Paul reporting for the Talk of the Quad Cities. KQ&A News brought to you this hour by Greenlee Designer Services. The Prescott Chamber Review Committee isn't going anywhere, at least for the time being.
11: On Tuesday, city council members discussed dissolution of the committee, which started out as a council subcommittee. Mayor Pro Tem Lois Ruth raised concerns about keeping the committee in place.
12: You run the risk of every single year some stuff going on a ballot of having voter fatigue. And when voters are fatigued, you know what they do? They vote no. I do think we really need to rethink how we're organized here because it just isn't working well.
11: Prescott voters will decide on 7 charter amendments on November 3rd. Committee Chair Bonnie McMinn told council their work isn't done yet.
13: We want to talk about perhaps data centers. Perhaps we want to talk about hillside amendments. Those are just things that we're considering, and we would do that with the collaboration with council.
11: Fruworth Mayor Kathy Rusey and Councilwoman Mary Fredrickson voted for dissolution, while Councilman Ted Gambogi, Jim Gehring, Patrick Grady, and Jay Ruby voted against it. As a result, the Charter Review Committee remains in place. I'm Bill Monroe reporting.
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14: Civic and industry leaders met with local mayors at the end of July to table partisan agendas, explore common ground, and plan a vibrant future for the community. This was part of Session 3 of the Yavapai County Economic Prosperity Network Summit, which was held at the college's Verde Valley campus in Clarkdale. The 5-hour summit brings county business, academic, and political leaders together to examine economic challenges and workforce opportunities. According to college officials, participants explore a range of presentations.

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2: Gianna Gelosi, Iran is again insisting it controls the Strait of Hormuz the day after President Trump again claimed the U.S. controls the waterway.
3: The focus on Iran comes as we're also tracking developments between Israel and Lebanon. Talks are set to resume in September in Rome, aimed at normalizing ties between the two countries and disarming Iran-backed Hezbollah. Still, details have to be worked out about proposed security zones.
2: Fox's Trey Yanks in Tel Aviv, the vice president referring hospitals to and care providers to the Justice Department, saying some transgender services were fraudulent.
4: In a report from the Health and Human Services Department, investigators say doctors and hospitals billed insurance companies more than $60 million for treatments for adolescents as young as 13 years old. The report accuses healthcare providers of pushing needless gender transition treatments because it is more costly.
2: Fox's Jared Halpern, America's listening to Fox News.
5: In this great nation, we have the power of our voice. 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
6: 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Good morning. It's Thursday, August 13th. Up next, your local news and a check of the weather forecast. I'm Greg Paul, reporting for the Talk of the Quad Cities. KQ&A News brought to you this hour by Prescott Tire Pros. The Prescott City Council has turned down a motion to dissolve the Charter Review Committee.
7: The committee was established in 2022 and was dissolved in 2024. However, it was reestablished last December and became a standing committee in February. 7 of the amendments it reviewed will be on the November 3rd ballot. Councilwoman Mary Fredrickson, who voted with Mayor Kathy Roussey and Mayor Pro Tem Lois Freeworth Tuesday to dissolve the committee, sees this as a pause rather than the committee going away.
8: So I don't see that it's much different to dissolve it, and if they feel that there's work still to be done, come back and say later, next year maybe.
7: That motion failed. Councilman Ted Gambogi explained there needs to be a change in committee direction.
9: I think the directions ought to come from the resident. It's residents coming to the committee to ask for change.
7: Councilman Jim Gehring, Patrick Grady, and Jay Ruby joined Gambogi in voting against the motion. The Prescott Charter Review Committee is scheduled to hold a meeting at 2:30 Monday afternoon. I'm Bill Monroe reporting.
6: Monsoon storms bring rain, but they also bring weeds. Create a 3-foot radius around hydrants. 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Firefighters need to be able to quickly locate and connect to a hydrant. As for periods of heavy rain, the Prescott Fire Department and the Central Arizona Fire Authority have sand and bags available. Locations at Prescott include the fire stations on White Spar Road, Clubhouse Drive near the airport, and Iron Springs Road. It's official. The Whiskey Off-Road Bicycle Race is coming back to Prescott.
10: 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The race starts on Whiskey Row and climbs into the Prescott National Forest. The Whiskey Off-Road has emerged as one of Prescott's signature events, bringing thousands of riders and visitors to trails and the downtown area. 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I'm Marty Myers reporting.
6: Did you know that one of the most popular soap operas in television history has a Prescott Valley connection? Join Sanford Cohen for his one-on-one exclusive talk with Young and the Restless head writer Sally Sussman, whose writing staff included two contributors from right here in Prescott Valley. And what's the connection between Sally Sussman and Sally B's Cafe? 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

0: with a 6-4 loss yesterday afternoon. The Diamondbacks have the day off before they start a 3-game weekend series with the Atlanta Braves. 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
0: 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For the Prescott area, thunderstorms today with a high temp of 79, cloudy tonight with a low of 62, and repeating tomorrow, 79 for the high. In the Verde Valley, thunderstorms with a high of 89 today, this evening cloudy with an overnight low of 69, and again on Friday with a high of 91. That's your forecast. 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
3: Well, well, well. Is this all a plot to make us somewhat interested? I mean, infinitesimally interested in the WNBA? I mean, they got me talking about it. I always liked that Caitlin Clark and the three shot, the three-point shot, right? A little bit ungainly looking. Basketball is not a very feminine sport, you know? The clothes. Something about the clothes doesn't agree with the women. But it is a thing right now. The WNBA commissioner is turning on the fans. Can you imagine that? It's the fans' fault. You guys are bad faith. You should be what? What should we be? More welcoming of dudes in the locker room? Are you crazy? It's really too bad the guy from Minnesota didn't make it as governor, but maybe he's going to make it. What's his name? Royce White, former NBA player who wants to be in the WNBA. And the way I see it, he has to be allowed in, even though he's in his 40s. Hell, there can't be any ageism, right? And he can be in the WNBA, women's NBA. It's how he identifies as a woman. And that is up to him. And oh, by the way, the genitalia, the appearance, all that stuff, not our business. Nope, not our business. If he wants to be called a woman, it is our obligation. In fact, in some jurisdictions, it would be a crime to misgender him. Well, her. Excuse me, Royce. How dare I? I mean, gosh, last time I felt this guilty is when I called Jill Biden by her Jill Biden. I forgot to call her Dr. Jill Biden. Yeah, this whole misgendering thing and the whole toxic stew of gender. You know, folks, if you thought President Trump was going to be able to fix all this, it's bigger than one man, even the president of the United States. And I love him. There's nobody more effective. There's nobody else in the world who could have won that election. But there are limitations. That swamp is so big. And it doesn't want to be drained. And our culture is so corrupt. And the world is so broken. We have one thoroughly corrupt country. And that this has been allowed to fester. It started with the adults, went to the kids, and now it's everywhere. Cut 6. Various individuals, trans. Can we call them trannies? I forgot. Is tranny considered derisive? If it is, I'm all in. The more derisive, the more pejorative, the better. Cut 6, if you don't mind.
4: I actually said both of you guys. Those are the general.
5: Right beforehand, you said, sir.
4: Sir? Okay.
5: Mother, take it outside. If you want to call me sir again, I will show you a sir.
4: I apologize.
5: Mother,
6: I thought you were a dude. Oh, my bad.
5: It says it right on my screen.
6: I didn't know that. Sorry, sir. Ma'am, I mean. Ma'am.
7: Get the out of here! Get the out of here! out of here.
8: Yeah, your name's Alex, and I'm going to be talking to your manager. This guy called me sir. This happens every day. Everywhere I go, I get called sir. Why would you call a big ass Why would you call?
7: I didn't say
8: no, that. Stop trying to gaslight trans people and tell us that we're crazy.
3: One of these days, I'm going to really understand that word, gaslight. I don't like it. I know what it means, but I can't stand it. It doesn't resonate. It doesn't really work. It isn't what it sounds like. It has a technical definition, right? You insist on something that is not truth as truth, or you insist on something as, you lie to somebody and you insist it's true. It's a head game. It's a head game. What would the people in the 1960s, what would Don Draper, remember him from Mad Men? And good for him, John Hamm. He totally reinvented himself. And nobody even thinks of Mad Men anymore. But I still do. Let's take a walk back into 1965 with my favorite IG, Retro Slayers, Cut 15.
9: Congratulations. You've just walked into 1965. 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Let's take a look around. First, the living room. And yes, the entire room is brown. Wood paneling on the walls, a low sofa in a color that doesn't exist anymore, and a starburst clock on the wall, because the future was very exciting and shaped like an explosion. Oops, look what I found. A lamp from RetroLayers.com. How did that get in there? You know we sell this stuff, right? That giant wooden cabinet? That's the television. All three channels of it. And no, there's no remote. You are the remote, and you will be summoned. Next to it, another wooden cabinet, but this one's the stereo. It costs more than the car, and you are absolutely not allowed to touch it. On the coffee table, an ashtray. On the end table, an ashtray. In the bathroom, somehow another ashtray. Everyone smoked, everywhere. Indoors, in hospitals, into the kitchen, where the counters are formica, the appliances are pink, and the phone is bolted to the wall with a cord long enough to reach three rooms.
3: Anybody remember this kind of stuff? That's the way it was, Carlos. That is the way it was. We had all this toxic stuff all over the place. Nobody had a personal phone. You call the phone, anybody in the house could pick it up. Hello? Oh, who's this? Yeah, he's here. Hold on a second. What? Can you imagine picking up anybody's phone, even a loved one's? Hello? But times were beautiful. Men were men, women. Then again, there were some crazy things happening. 100 guys were dying a week in Vietnam. A huge counterculture was on the move. LSD, the sexual revolution, right? Which kind of destroyed almost everything. Almost everything. For a while, I thought it was the greatest thing ever. And then I realized, you know what? This is a toxin. This is another toxin that has been unleashed, and we just might be punished for it. Or not punished, but straightened out. God doesn't punish. He straightens out. You know, he straightens out. He straightens out. Just like, I guess you could call it punishment, but it's punishment with love. He wants things from us. He wants us to be better. He wants us to think, hey, I want to go back to Minnesota. There is hope up there. There's a little bit of hope. You got this woman. Her name is Michelle Tafoya, and we're going to get her on the show. Republican, former sports broadcaster, didn't go woke, didn't go weird. Isn't it strange how ESPN just went all woke and weird, right? Do you remember that time they found a microphone? There was a microphone in some woman's room, and she was complaining about a coworker who happened to be black. The complainer happened to be white. And they fired the white complainer, who was complaining privately in her own hotel room. The crime was really eavesdropping on her. Anyway, this is Michelle Tafoya. She is the Republican nominee for the U.S. Senate against that crazy person, Peggy, who actually tries to pass herself off as an Indian. As an Indian. We're not going to call her Pocahontas. We will call her Sacagawea. All right? Sacagawea. But this is Michelle Tafoya. She's great. Cut 7.
10: We are thrilled with this victory. I think the key was that our message resonated loud and clear with Minnesotans across this state. We love Minnesota, and the career politicians that have been in office for years now have brought us to a place of $9 billion worth of fraud, of test scores going down while crime rates go up. And I think Minnesotans are ready for change. And that's what this result told us tonight.
3: All right. Good for you. Michelle Tafoya. Can she win? Do you remember her from the sports world? I don't know. But she's a hell of a lot better than that Sacagawea character. Cut five, please.
7: Let's be clear. This is life-affirming and life-saving health care. When our children tell us who they are, it is our job as grown-ups to listen and to believe them. That's what it means to be a good parent.
3: Your daughter comes in and says she's a dinosaur like my girls do, or said they're Barbie or whatever. No, you straighten them out. You literally straighten them out. What's up with her kids, Peggy Flanagan? She actually says with a straight face, she is a Chippewa. She's a Chippewa from the Chippewa tribe. But Chippewa is very big. You know what she is actually a member of? White Nation. I was like, wait, sounds a little bit white supremacy-ish. It's actually based on White Clay Nation, but they just call it White Nation. It's one of these Indian reservations where they get all kinds of no taxes on cigarettes. And now it's no taxes on marijuana. 800-848-9222, 800-848-9222. Yes, Steve, hello.
11: Hey, Greg. Greg, you're doing a good job ripping the male officials in the Trump administration, like Hegseth. And I'm not saying
3: you think I'm being easy on the women or something like that, or sex. What do you mean male? What do you mean men? Why would you delineate it like that?
11: The major departures in the Trump administration in just 18 months, Greg, have been females. Would you like me to run through them?
3: Well, let's see here. I mean, there haven't been that many, but Pam Bondi left, and the one from HHS, Kristi Noem. What about it?
11: What's your name? Tulsi Gabbard and what, now Caroline Leavitt. Well, you want to know what about...
3: Wait. Hold on a second. You know how far we are into this administration? A year and a half. This is reasonable turnover. All right? This is reasonable turnover. This is not unprecedented. I don't give a damn what gender they are. I've already made my thoughts clear about some of these people. Kristi Noem and her stupid horse and the, the commercials. Like, look at me, I'm Kristi Noem riding a horse and I'm hot. I mean, she should have been fired. You don't know how some of these people are going to work out until they start working for you. And Pam Bondi turned out to be, a scaredy cat rhino. So what's your issue?
11: Greg, they're symptomatic of what is wrong, all right, with when you got to go to the B team. A lot of the better people who could have taken those positions, people in general, you're right, gender's not important here. They're scared because, as you've noted on your own broadcast here, the Dems, if they get in power, they're threatening to go after Trump and his supporters and officials. So you see, he can't get good people. They're the B, those four that I just pointed out, and maybe Hegseth too, or the B team.
3: Look, I'm not. You raise a point. Yeah. Look, going into government service, tremendous risk. And you're right. They're already talking about getting back at our side. Even the people who voted, right? So you put a tremendous target on your back. I mean, look, talk to the guys who were in the first Trump administration. You know, they couldn't get jobs. They were canceled. A lot of those guys were canceled. A lot of them were screwed. Unless they had their own money, you know, Steve Mnuchin, people like that. But, look, sometimes you let the chips fall where they may. I wouldn't call it I understand. I mean, it's kind of like, look, the really super duper smart guys basically go to Wall Street. The super duper, some go to high end research or tech. I mean, what are you going to do? So what's the solution?
11: What is the solution? Moving forward here, all right, the conservative Republican have to be calling this out. By the way, I think I know who
3: No. Can I just say you one thing there? I'm getting a little sick of the calling it out. You know, calling it out. It's the easiest thing in the world to call stuff out. I mean, everything is outrageous, right? Everything is outrageous. I'm going to call that out. There are podcasts. All they do all day long is call people out. I think we have to build. I prefer to build. You know? Build. I don't know exactly what, but we have to build. Maybe you have to rebuild MAGA. Maybe you have to build MAGA into something more. I don't know. You have to build universities, new universities that are not woke. I don't know. But I'm a little bit sick of the calling it out. What's the final word, pal?
11: Okay, I think I know who the other male Trump administration official is that you're going to go off on. I'll take a guess. Kash Patel, who should have been investigating all this stuff. And you're right, we can't just rely on commentators. We need people inside who were shooting their big mouths off, like Patel, for 4 years when he was not in power, to have been investigating what went on in the first Trump administration and still goes on today, what I believe is a seditious conspiracy. Am I right? Might it be Kash Patel?
3: Whoa. What was that last thing about a seditious conspiracy?
11: I believe that from day one, with this Russia collusion, illusion, delusion, which you've talked about,
3: This
11: is an ongoing effort to bury the Trump administration, make sure that they can't proceed with their conservative agenda, led mainly by the radical left here. But too many rhinos in the Republican Party are enabling it.
3: I mean, look, I'm neither confirming nor denying what I was talking about earlier, but I will say this. Kash Patel was instrumental in exposing that Russia collusion hoax during his very vital work for Devin Nunes on the House Intelligence Community. Steve, you got ideas. I like it, and I'll be right back.
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24: That was great. You guys were perfect. Just keep warm. Stretch out for a second.
25: Michael Jackson making the Thriller video. Listen to this.
26: Hey.
24: Is the camera supposed to move in there?
26: I can ask John.
24: Yeah, I got it.
26: Is there a particular thing you're looking for?
24: Yeah, I'm just worried we're not getting the feet. You know, Fred Astaire would always say you got to get the whole body. You know, that's how the audience feels the dance.
26: Right, right.
24: Can you ask John just to try that? Just for one take.
26: Yeah, you got it.
24: Thank you.
25: Yeah. John Landis, the director of Thriller.
27: Michael. You're sitting over here?
26: John said I'm moving in. He wants the camera to move out.
25: Also the director of Animals.
28: Okay, Michael, we're going to pull back. We're going to hold you head to toe, okay?
24: Perfect.
28: All right.
29: Okay, everybody, back to first.
25: So cool.
29: Quiet all around, please. Lock it up.
25: This is the new Michael movie.
29: All right. Sound ready. Camera set. Get a sight. Okay, play back. And action.
25: Remember this video? We had never seen anything like it.

0: 43 years old. Sounds still like it's from the future. Go, Michael! Walking around with the zombies. This guy can sing and dance. May have been a better dancer than a singer. It's unbelievable. The attention to detail in this movie, Michael, so good. You can watch it on Amazon. Like an idiot, I missed it at the theater. So I'm going to watch it this weekend on the Amazon on my TV. But it looks beautiful. Michael Jackson's actual nephew plays Michael Jackson, and he's great. Congratulations, Jafar Jackson.
1: 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Here's Jake Novak.
2: May 14th, 1948. Just 11 minutes after Israel's declaration of statehood, President Harry Truman diplomatically recognizes the Jewish state. It wasn't because his staff and cabinet were unanimous on the issue. In fact, there were deep divisions, and Truman had to hear all those arguments pro and con. But perhaps the matter was ultimately decided because of a friendship. Truman's army buddy and former business partner, Eddie Jacobson, kept the issue of the nascent Jewish state alive during his frequent chats with the president. And when Jacobson, who never asked Truman for a favor ever during his political career on any other occasion, asked Truman to reconsider meeting with the future first president of Israel, Chaim Weizmann, Truman agreed. That meeting took place almost exactly 2 months before Israel's statehood was declared, and it led to one of the most momentous American decisions of the 20th century and beyond.
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10: A couple of things. Number one, we won in 2024, and part of me, I know we need the Save Act, but all right, we got most of it done. The potential for fraud, this election, any election, every single election, what's happening in Minnesota, James O'Keefe, he is a brilliant, clever man. I think he's a good man. I think sometimes he gets a little bit carried away. Sometimes he overpromises and underdelivers, right? But other times, as in lately, he is nailing it, nailing it, nailing it, nailing it. And I love it when he goes undercover, not against some schmuck, right? But against a system, right? Like elections, the electioneering system in Minnesota. What he is finding out, and also credit to Nick Shirley, and how the Muslim community seems to have carte blanche for any corruption activity they wish until very, very recently. A little adventure right now. Just there's certain things you're not going to be able to see, but he is putting on James O'Keefe. You know what he looks like. He's a regular guy. He's a big guy. Usually wears a suit and tie, but you see him wearing what we'll call a Muslim outfit, Islamic outfit, you know, kind of gownish, kind of, right? The burqa for the woman, the gown for the man, or whatever that thing is called. Sorry, I don't know. I'm not being disrespectful. I mean, it's not like we're talking about Christianity. That's the only real religion that you can actually mock, belittle, question on television, internet, anywhere, with great enthusiasm. And it's tell us more. I mean, it's just like background noise. If you diminish Christianity, nobody notices. If you raise questions about Islam, oh my God, shut it down right now. Shut down that person talking. No. James O'Keefe, God bless you. Hit it.
11: James O'Keefe, and this is vouching for seven other Muslims at a Minneapolis polling booth.
12: Going in to this location, and I'm going to say that I'm vouching for them. The name is William Pomerantz.
13: The question about the vouching program, vouching, I can vouch for them, but they are not. That's okay, that's fine. Can I bring five more from
14: up to eight
13: people? Okay, that's a good thing. We go back and we get Krishna and Ernesto and Mohammed.
11: In Minnesota, you can show up on election day and vouch for up to eight unregistered voters. Members of the Justice League dress up in traditional Muslim attire, including a transgender wearing a burqa, and put this vouching law to an extreme test on primary day, August 11th.
15: Gonna be a baller. Shot caller, 20-inch blades on the Impala.
13: The vouching?
14: You're vouching for?
13: I vouch for them.
14: Oh, great.
13: Is that okay?
14: Yes.
13: How does that work?
16: Well, if you're all in the same precinct,
13: yes.
16: And you are already registered, which looks like you are, then you can vouch for them as ID for them.
13: Oh, good.
17: She says to me, I say, they do not need ID. She says, you are the ID.
18: He is the ID.
17: See, I am the ID.
13: And no ID needed. I just vouch for them.
16: Well, you're the ID.
13: I am the ID. It's good. How many people may I vouch for?
16: Eight.
13: I
16: thought it was six.
13: Eight. I can vouch for eight people.
16: Mm-hmm.
13: Eight people, no ID. We come right back. Thank you.
11: Most poll workers we visited were willing to let us vouch with no questions asked, even when presented with the most absurd situation imaginable. While other poll workers did take issue with our investigation, revealing their awareness that something about this vouching system is deeply flawed or wrong, yet for some reason, they don't want us to expose it.
10: All right, James O'Keefe strikes again. What the hell is going to happen this fall? That hit home hard. Vouching. I vouch for this guy. What does that even mean? It has no legal bearing. It has no legal significance. You can't look up vouch as a statute. It means different things to different people. All right? So much wiggle room. How about an ID? An identification? New York State vouches for you. Minnesota can vouch for you with an ID. Peter Navarro, advisor to President Trump. Total genius, by the way, who was imprisoned. Can you believe that man? That poor guy. I remember when he... contempt of Congress. Eric Holder, contempt of Congress. He just gets the Medal of Freedom the next day. They put our side in jail. But he's out of jail, and he's in the White House. Go ahead.
19: Russia, Russia, Russia, the hoax, okay? Things start in the 2016 campaign when Hillary Clinton's campaign authorizes this phony steel dossier, and they try to wrap Russia around the president's neck, but they don't go directly after him. They go after people like Carter Page and George Papadopoulos, Mike Flynn, which is bogus stuff, okay? Didn't work. The boss gets elected. Now, we're 5 months into his term, and May 16th, 2021, something unprecedented, remarkable, and disgusting happens. The FBI initiates an investigation of Donald John Trump under the assumption that he's a tool and a pawn of Vladimir's Putin's Russia. Okay? Now, here's what's... We know this kind of by anecdotally, but what we got from John Solomon's dogged efforts in Pulte and the president's direction is newly declassified documents which give us the formal opening document of that investigation, all of the approving officials, and importantly, Steve, the chain of command all the way up to the top down to the implementing FBI agents, the likes of Walter Giardina on. Now, let me show you how this works. Come May 16th, there's the opening communication. The bad guy here at the top is the Counterintelligence Division director. He's a guy named Bill Priestop. Bill Priestop, remember that name. And he consults with the FBI's general counsel, James Baker. And in this opening communication, they say, we're investigating Trump. And what
10: stop
19: happened-
10: for a second. No, he's totally spot on. And I hear people on my side, oh, this is too complicated. You know what? Watergate was complicated. All right? Didn't stop the fake news. I hear people, you know, he's telling you too much detail. No, this is so important. If they could use this on us, front page, New York Times, every single network, banging the gong, going ballistic. One of the biggest stories of the 21st, even the 20th century combined. Baker, he still gets to walk around like an ordinary person. General counsel of the FBI is a criminal. Keep going. You are my hero, Peter Navarro.
19: Trump. And what happens then is you've got the acting FBI director, the next name, Andrew McCabe, notifying the Deputy General, Attorney General Rod Rosenstein, that they're opening the matter. So you got Baker, Priestop, McCabe, and Rosenstein. Okay, so the very next day, Steve, Rosenstein appoints Robert Mueller the special counsel, and the Russia hoax takes flight. Now, James Comey's in this hoax as well, because the investigation is opened in part because they use Comey's firing to argue that somehow that was Donald Trump trying to suppress the Russia probe. So he's clearly one we got a subpoena. So that's five so far.
10: Stop.
19: And then
10: it's true. The predicate, the so-called predicate, that's bureaucratic talk for the reason. Has this ever happened before? Can you think of like when the NYPD was investigated for launching an investigation? You know, legitimate law enforcement agencies don't do this kind of thing. I have no recollection. No. Only there that they waged an illegal investigation. I've heard of cops stealing stuff. I've heard of cops stealing drugs. I've heard of cops doing all kinds of things. But I've never heard a fake investigation waged to damage, to take out somebody running for, whether it was mayor, Congress, whatever. And that's what they did. And the other thing, the FBI, and I probably should point this out. You know, I'm in the Epstein files twice. Yes. I never been to the island. Everybody's in the Epstein files. I'm in the Epstein files twice. Number one, because Peggy Siegel, a friend of Jeffrey Epstein's, invited Epstein to a film screening of a movie. I forgot the name of the movie, but it was a, you know, major motion picture. Oliver North makes a cameo appearance in the picture, the movie. Who else was in that? Can't remember her name. Some sort of Irish name. She's been in a lot of movies. She was in Apollo 11. She's very, very good, although we didn't click. I was the MC of the screening. And she invites Jeffrey Epstein there and saying, hey, there's a screening of this movie. It's going to be great. Blah, blah, blah is going to be there. Blah, blah, blah is going to be there. And Greg Kelly is leading the post-screening conversation. So that's me in the... But there's another portion where I interview Rick Grenell, great guy, the former director of national intelligence, former ambassador to Germany. And I interview Rick Grenell about something. I forgot what it was. It had nothing to do with Epstein. But the FBI watches everything on television, everything, 24/7. They watch it. And they put it in a gigantic news summary, a gigantic news summary. And they scan all of the newspapers and they put it in there. A lot of agencies do something like this. The Pentagon has something called the early bird, which I think is a big waste of time, but they do a news summary of everything so everybody in the Pentagon can read it. I remember getting it when I was a captain. FBI agents reading this thing shows there's too hyper political. And this is how they wage the investigation. This is how they justify the investigation after President Trump, by watching crap on CNN. They said, as reported on CNN, or as open source reporting indicates, meaning anybody can get it. Anybody can get it. You would think that the FBI might have, they wouldn't just sit around watching television all day long. President Trump said something about why he fired Comey. President Trump said two reasons why he fired Comey. One because of this, another because of that. He was the most fireable guy in the universe. Give me 1 second. I love Newt Gingrich, by the way. Probably one of the smartest men who ever, ever, ever served in Congress. A great man. I spotted him when he was a lowly House Minority Whip back in 1989. 800-848-9222. 800-848-9222.
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10: When people get divorced, how often do they live to regret it? How often do they live to regret it? It seems to me, anecdotally, that divorce leads to a lot more problems than it solves. You know what I mean? I think I'm right about that. Hi, Barbara.
11: Yes. Hello, Greg. How are you?
10: Good.
11: Good, good. I heard you talking about the threat and the danger to President Trump and his life. We've all been praying for his safety. And I would like to say a quick prayer of protection for him. It says, Lord Jesus, I ask you to place a sacred and impenetrable hedge of protection around President Trump, his family, and his home. Seal them in your most precious blood and cover them with your mantle of mercy. I ask this in the name of the Father, and the Son, and the Holy Spirit. Amen. I hope others will also pray for President Trump and his family for their protection and their safety. Certainly God has sent him for the good of our nation and of the world, and it is our duty to support him, but also to pray for him.
10: That's so wonderful and beautiful, Barbara. Thank you very, very much. Yes, the power of prayer. It's a real thing. It's a real thing. You know who actually recently told me about that? Dr. Redfield from the CDC, the good guy, as opposed to Fauci. Oh, check this out. We have Fauci actually reading his own diary. Yeah, apparently he kept video audio notes as well. And it's pretty, you know, I mean, I read the diary, but it's much more interesting to hear him read the diary or write it out loud. I guess he was dictation, right? Go ahead, Carlos, if you don't mind. The diary, if you don't mind.
12: Dear Diary, for better or worse, I am becoming an international celebrity. Calls from all over the world. It is not hyperbole to say that today I am the most famous and talked about person in the country. Brad Pitt plays me on Saturday Night Live and thanks me in a very serious tone after his skit. The swag around me is getting really ridiculous. Had great call with Barbara Streisand. Press still hot and heavy about me.
10: This is
12: petitions
10: all, this is all true.
12: Me.
10: He said all this crap. He said, by the way, it's artificial intelligence. Be very wary of that, man. It's getting so good. Let's see here. Bill, hello.
13: Hey, how you doing?
10: Good.
13: I'm just calling. I'm curious. How is it possible they got a FISA warrant in the first place?
10: Well, they lied on the warrant. They lied on the application.
13: Well, shouldn't they have null and voided everything else? I just don't understand politics, you know?
10: Well, it's more legal than politics. Remember, they didn't bring any case against Trump, right? So what do you null and void, right? But that was huge. And a guy went to jail, or was convicted, Klein Smith, I think his name was. So, no, they lied on it, which is a total, outrage. But the fake news and judges and the rest kind of covered for him. Although one judge said, hey, what the hell are you guys doing with this? So it doesn't really null and void anything because very few prosecutions. Carter Page, the guy was, they didn't prosecute him. So what do you null and void? What is canceled? Very strange. Bureaucratic trickery, also known as a crime. Hey, thanks, Bill. Let's see here. Who was the other one? George, hello.
14: How you doing, Greg? So listen, regarding this earlier call about this anonymous caller, so he was talking about the pact between Pakistani, Turkey, and the Saudis. Okay?
10: Yeah.
14: But this is a BS, okay, because the Saudis were just recently attacked after the pact by the Houthis, which are proxies for Iran, and none of those countries...
10: Oops, we lost him. We lost him. None of those countries... What? I'm not sure. Let's see. Saudi... Yeah, Saudi's been taking a lot from Iran. Did Turkey... What was the other country? Pakistan. Pakistan's been helpful in all this stuff. They've been facilitating the negotiations. Turkey has not been unhelpful. There's more that everybody could be doing. I wonder. He says it's BS. I wonder, well, did they sign the paper, sir? Did they sign it? That I'd like to know. Glenn, how are you?
15: Hello. 20th century mutual assured destruction has stopped the nine countries with nuclear bombs from using them. This needs to evolve by President Trump into 21st century mutual assured destiny. This is where these nine countries that have nuclear weapons formally agree through the United Nations not to use them against each other or anyone. Step two, they focus on stopping any other country from getting nuclear weapons, specifically Iran. This would take the United States and President Trump off the hook and get the rest of the world involved in stopping Iran, because this President Trump is trying to save the world from nuclear holocaust.
10: Mutually assured destruction, MAD, also known as the MAD policy. Mutually assured destruction. If you use nuclear weapons, we'll use nuclear weapons. We'll destroy you. You'll destroy us. Nobody wins. Let's not do it. Mutually assured destiny. All the nuclear powers promise not to do it, and they all get together and work to make sure that no other country gets it, right? That's the proposal?
15: Yes. And specifically, Japan would lead this United Nations committee because they have the sympathy and the gravitas and the authority since they suffered it.
10: Yeah, they don't know. No one's going to lead anything, right? We're not going to surrender anything. I don't know about a UN thing. I don't know if the UN could broker that. Forget the UN. I like your idea. Forget the UN. It's intriguing to me. It's the kind of thing that President Trump might embrace. Mutually assured destiny. Let's promise to never use them. And we will work together that nobody else will get them. But guess what? We can't trust half those countries. China makes too much money selling nuclear technology, right? Where's Iran getting all that stuff? I don't, you know what? I don't think we could get all nine countries to agree. North Korea is one of the countries. You know that, right?
15: Well, this is the beauty of my ideas, because this would assure peace and prosperity.
10: Well, no, I'm just saying it might, but, I mean, getting all those countries to sign on board. Tell you what, write it down. You got to write an essay, all right? You can't just pick up the phone and expect to change the world. You got to write it down. Good luck with your project that I just gave you.
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18: As summer temperatures rise, so do the risks. Using drugs like meth and other stimulants in hot weather increases your risk of heat stroke and even death. These substances raise your body temperature, increase heart rate, and suppress thirst, making it harder to stay hydrated. Heat and drug use is a deadly mix, with real dangers for injury, overdose, or

0: James threatening to prosecute officers who misuse the gloves in her state. A judge temporarily pausing New York City's new second home tax after several city homeowners sued the government. New York Republican gubernatorial candidate Bruce Blakeman criticizes New York City Mayor Zoran Mamdani on Fox Business.
1: His policies are destroying the economy of New York City and will hurt the whole state. So I will have to keep him in check, and I will keep him in check. I know what to do.
0: The mayor's called the tax fair and beneficial for working New York City residents. 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
3: 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Good afternoon. It's Thursday, August 13th. Up next, your local news and a check of the weather forecast. I'm Greg Paul, reporting for the Talk of the Quad Cities. KQ&A News brought to you this hour by Yavapai Plan. The Prescott Chamber Review Committee isn't going anywhere, at least for the time being.
4: On Tuesday, city council members discussed dissolution of the committee, which started out as a council subcommittee. Last February, it was established as a standing committee. Mayor Pro Tem Lois Frewith raised concerns about keeping the committee in place.
5: You run the risk of every single year some stuff going on a ballot of having voter fatigue. And when voters are fatigued, you know what they do? They vote no. I do think we really need to rethink how we're organized here because it just isn't working well.
4: Prescott voters will decide on 7 charter amendments on November 3rd. Committee Chair Bonnie McMinn told council their work isn't done yet.
6: We want to talk about perhaps data centers. Perhaps we want to talk about hillside amendments. Those are just things that we're considering, and we would do that with the collaboration with council.
4: Frewith, Mayor Kathy Rusing, and Councilwoman Mary Fredrickson voted for dissolution, while Councilman Ted Gambogi, Jim Gehring, Patrick Grady, and Jay Ruby voted against it. As a result, the Charter Review Committee remains in place. I'm Bill Monroe reporting.
3: Ideas and possibilities for growth and sustainability, industry and opportunity are coming together at Yavapai College.
7: Civic and industry leaders met with local mayors at the end of July to table partisan agendas, explore common ground, and plan a vibrant future for the community. This was part of Session 3 of the Yavapai County Economic Prosperity Network Summit, which was held at the college's Verde Valley campus in Clarkdale. The 5-hour summit brings county business, academic, and political leaders together to examine economic challenges and workforce opportunities. According to college officials, participants explore a range of presentations and ideas, which they examine in casual conversation and workshops in order to offer solutions and pose possible paths forward. The Yavapai County Economic Prosperity Network is expected to continue its discussions at its next summit scheduled for this fall. I'm Marty Myers reporting.
3: Did you know that one of the most popular soap operas in television history has a Prescott Valley connection? Join Sanford Cohen for his one-on-one exclusive talk with Young and the Restless head writer Sally Sussman, whose writing staff included 2 contributors from right here in Prescott Valley. And what's the connection between Sally Sussman and Sally B's Cafe? You'll find out at 4 p.m. today on Talk of the Town with Sanford Cohen right here on KQ&A. In KQ&A Sports, the Arizona Diamondbacks finished up their series against the Colorado Rockies with a 6-4 loss yesterday afternoon. The Diamondbacks have the day off before they start a 3-game weekend series with the Atlanta Braves. Game 1 is at 4 tomorrow afternoon, and all the live action can be heard right here on KQ&A. That's your news. 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

0: News, I'm John Saucier. ICE reportedly is planning to spend as much as $20 million to give immigration officers electric shock gloves. Borders are Tom Homan defending the plan as a way to protect federal agents on Fox News Channel.
1: You've seen the videos in the past year and a half, the fights on the street where officers are overwhelmed. This would be a tool they can use to make someone compliant.
0: New York Attorney General Letitia James threatening to prosecute officers who misuse the gloves in her state. A judge temporarily pausing New York City's new second home tax after several city homeowners sued the government. New York Republican gubernatorial candidate Bruce Blakeman criticizes New York City Mayor Zoran Mamdani on Fox Business.
2: His policies are destroying the economy of New York City and will hurt the whole state. So I will have to keep him in check, and I will keep him in check. I know what to do.
0: The mayor's called the tax fair and beneficial for working New York City residents. 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
14: Welcome back, America. Jonathan Williams is the president, chief economist of our friends at American Legislative Exchange Council. He's got a new backdrop. What's that new backdrop, Jonathan?
15: Well, hey, Hugh, coming to you from the beautiful campus of Northwood University here in Midland, Michigan, and my alma mater. We're here for a group of state legislators, one of our ALEC academies from the Great Lakes State. So we even invited the Buckeye legislators to come up and join us here, Hugh. I know you'll be happy to hear that.
14: I want to know why I wasn't invited. You know, I love ALEC events, and I love rich states, poor states, and if I was there, I would make sure everyone knows that of the Midwestern states, I believe Ohio is highest ranked. Am I correct?
15: Well, almost. Indiana's got you beat. You know, they're top 10. Ohio's making up for some lost time there. But Indiana's been a pace setter for a long time here in the Midwest. But here's this, Hugh. If you come join us next year, I'll put the Ohio flag behind me alongside the Michigan flag. How's that?
14: Okay, well, we got to talk. This might be the only thing we covered today, Jonathan. And I want to know if there's actually anywhere at the ALEC website where they can find out what's going on in the Midwest. Because this is the renaissance of America. Now Michigan's fallen behind and Illinois needs to catch up. But water and power means AI and Anduril and Palantir and everything like that. If the Midwestern legislators get it right, that it'll be the new boom for the Midwest.
15: Yeah, it absolutely will. And, you know, one of the new pieces of model policy, as you know, that came out of Orlando from our ALEC annual meeting with 1,800 of our closest conservative friends, and we're so glad to have you join us there. That was one of those things that came out of it, was our model statement of principles on what do we do with the discussion around data centers? What do we do around energy policy that's smart? What do we do around water usage and zoning and making sure that states and cities are open for a development and making sure that the United States stays a leader when it comes to this race with China on AI and data centers fueling that boom?
14: You know, Jonathan, I think I want to remember the name correctly. State Senator Betancourt from Texas, one of my favorite guests.
15: That's right.
14: He told me,
15: great man.
14: Great man. He told me that Texas already has 350 data centers, one of which will more than double the annual government revenue from property tax without any impact on services. I don't know why people aren't rushing out to line up for these things.
15: Well, I don't think they think about that element of it, Hugh, but I mean, telling those stories is really important to know that there's some huge benefits for taxpayers out there when this is done in a smart way, in a responsible way. You know, even just looking at back in Northern Virginia that you know well, I mean, I'm in Fairfax County, Loudoun County right next door is that really the heart and soul of where the data center boom has happened in the United States, as you know. And even as they've had liberal governance in Loudoun County for a number of years now, they've actually seen property taxes remain flat or even decline in some cases, where Fairfax County with little to no data centers has been, you know, property taxes going through the roof. So just a bilateral comparison of two counties right next door to each other in Northern Virginia, both run by liberals, and you see a huge difference. And I think it can be hugely attributed to this development of data centers in Loudoun County that are taking that property tax burden and taking it off of residential and other commercial property taxpayers. And that's something that just doesn't get told nearly enough.
14: That's why ALEC exists, why if you're a state legislator or adjacent to one, you ought to belong to the American Legislative Exchange Council. Go to alec.org/you. John, I want to cover Michigan's problem right now. They have a choice. They can go the Indiana-Ohio path or they can go the Illinois path. And that way, the Illinois path lies doomed. They've got El Sayed versus Rogers on the ballot, and I know you're nonpartisan, so you're not going to take it. And they got John James. I don't know who's running for governor on the Democratic side, but John James, a good, serious, free market guy. Michigan can has a choice in front of it right now. Do you think most Michiganders are aware of that choice?
15: I think so, and I think it's almost impossible to ignore the stark contrast. I mean, this is a great book by the awesome Thomas Sowell, A Conflict of Visions, right? I mean, this is really a time for choosing between, do you want to become Illinois, which is California of the Midwest without the good weather, or do you want to be more prosperous like Indiana and Ohio is increasingly becoming with in-migration and businesses and job creation, all the things that go with that. I think Wisconsin also falls in Minnesota to some degree in those categories, is what do these states want to be when they decide which path they follow. And Michigan, as we know, has kind of gone back and forth under Rick Snyder and Right to Work, and so many great things were happening in last decade. And then because of the progressive trifecta there, they repealed Right to Work and started to go the way of Illinois again. But I mean, it's almost impossible if you're a objective observer and have studied the Midwest and the economies and what Illinois used to be versus what it is today and what Chicago used to be and what it is today versus where Indiana and Ohio had been in the progress that they've made, the only clear choice is to be more like Indiana and more like Ohio and less like Illinois when it comes to states like Michigan and Wisconsin.
14: A great, by the way, second plug, A Time for Choosing, is a second great book besides Thomas Sowell. Everyone go get the third great book, richstatespoorstates.com. Read up. It's a choice everyone gets to make, prosperity or poverty. Pick prosperity. Jonathan Williams, always good to see you, my friend. ALEC.org/you. Stay tuned.
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14: Welcome back, America. I'm Hugh Hewitt. Always keeping an eye on our shipbuilding in the United States. After talking to Admiral Mark Montgomery yesterday, he pointed out that if we want to actually maintain operations that will deter Iran, we need destroyers. Destroyers are the workhorse of the American fleet. And I'm joined now by United States Senator Susan Collins, Chairwoman of the Appropriations Committee, also a member of the Senate Intelligence Committee, and holder of the consecutive roll call vote record in the United States Senate, well over 10,000 now. Senator Collins, welcome back. How are you?
24: Just fine. Great to talk with you, Hugh.
14: So I was driving my grandchildren a few weekends ago to the main botanic garden to see the trolls, which is an annual kind of excursion for us. And we went over the Kennebec River, and there was one destroyer being worked on. And I thought, I've got to ask Senator Collins, because I talk to Admiral Montgomery often, we need destroyers. Are we making enough of them?
24: We're not making enough of them. There are more than one being worked on in the yard right now. But we've got to keep it flowing. As you were saying, they truly are the workhorse of the fleet, and they're essential to our national security. We've seen that in the Middle East. It was a Bath-built destroyer that shot down all of those Houthi missiles that were being fired at commercial ships, at our troops, and at Israel.
14: So, Senator, what Admiral Montgomery told me just yesterday is that at a minimum we've got 16 there, and we really need 22 to 24, but we're stretched thin. Are your Democratic colleagues aware? Destroyers really do everything, and the carriers can't go anywhere without the destroyers. Are they with you on this?
24: I think there'll be support for adding a second destroyer to the president's budget. It's really important that we do so. As you say, those giant aircraft carriers need the destroyers to protect them. And without the destroyers, you couldn't send the aircraft carriers out to do their mission. So they are incredibly important.
14: So is Bath handling the craftsman shortage as well as they can? I know there's a housing issue in Bath and the same housing issue in Portsmouth with the submarine workforce. What are they doing, and is the Congress helping house and attract skilled workers to the people who build the ships?
24: Well, I'm pleased to say that I've been able to secure funding for two workforce housing projects right in Bath. And these are really important. The majority of the workers at Bath Ironworks do not live in Bath or adjoining communities. They commute from the Lewiston area. In the case of the Portsmouth Naval Shipyard in Kittery, Maine, they commute from Sanford, Maine. That's a long commute. So I've encouraged both shipyards to establish shuttles, which would help with the parking. But we're also working on a parking garage at Bath Ironworks and on a daycare center and housing right in downtown Bath. That would make a huge difference, and it will help improve our retention and recruitment numbers, which are going up. They're much better than they were.
14: Do you think that's a model for every high-cost housing, defense industry, critical segment? Because if you can't get a worker, they make good money. I mean, you can be a welder on a ship and make six figures after a couple of years, but you still got to buy a house. Is this going to be a model everywhere in the country?
24: I think it could well be. You're right. It doesn't matter how good your equipment is or your materials are. If you don't have the skilled workforce, you can't build these amazing ships, and they are amazing. They're technically advanced, and they take very skilled workers. The other part of this element is helping our community colleges train more welders, electricians, plumbers, steel cutters, et cetera. And I have worked with Bath Ironworks and with the Portsmouth Naval Shipyard, with the Pratt Whitney plant in North Berwick, Maine, that makes parts for the F-35, on making sure that our community colleges have the slots to train these individuals. And it's interesting you mentioned welders, because BIW is renowned for the quality of its welding. And
14: that is really important. So, Senator, I want to close. I introduced you before you got on the line as being the most powerful woman in Congress because of your position as chair of the Appropriations Committee. I know Democrats have sort of forced us into a CR. Are you optimistic after the electioneering is done about getting a real budget done?
24: I am, and that really is critical. But I was heartened that the stopgap funding measure was approved in the wee hours of the morning on Saturday by a vote of 90-6. So that was a good sign because it means that we avoid a government shutdown and have until December 11th post-election to get the appropriations bills passed. That is absolutely critical that we do that.
14: And a last question, it's not political, but it does call into question what's going on in the Senate and the House. Democrats have gone pretty far to the left this cycle. And I remember John Glenn and Sam Nunn and even Scoop Jackson. Are there any of them left?
24: Unfortunately, it seems that there are fewer and fewer. And one of the people with whom I work most closely on the Democratic side, Gene Shaheen of New Hampshire, is retiring, so that's disappointing. But there are some that we can still work with. But I'll tell you, what we don't want to have are government shutdowns, and that's what the Democrats, by failing to cooperate, produced last in the last cycle. And those are really damaging to our military, to families that rely on federal programs, and they're unfair to federal workers, some of whom, like our TSA agents, were forced to work without pay.
14: Senator Collins, always good to catch up with you. Thank you. I didn't know that the CR had passed on Saturday night, so I'm glad to learn that as well. Keep coming back, Senator Collins. I appreciate it. I'll look for that next one. It's probably under the tarp there on the Kennebuck. I only saw one. Thank you so much. I'll be right back, America. Stay tuned.
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7: News. I'm Ann Carrick. A battle of words and control over the Strait of Hormuz. Fox's Trey Yingst.
10: The Persian Gulf Strait Authority, an Iranian government agency, said Wednesday claims and repeated posts by U.S. officials that the Strait of Hormuz is no longer blocked.

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1: 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Thanks for making the Talk of the Quad Cities KQ&A your choice for your Thursday. 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The Prescott City Council has turned down a motion to dissolve the Charter Review Committee.
2: The committee was established in 2022 and was dissolved in 2024. However, it was reestablished last December and became a standing committee in February. Seven of the amendments it reviewed will be on the November 3rd ballot. Councilwoman Mary Fredrickson, who voted with Mayor Kathy Rusing and Mayor Pro Tem Lois Frewerth Tuesday to dissolve the committee, sees this as a pause rather than the committee going away.
3: So I don't see that it's much different to dissolve it. And if they feel that there's work still to be done, come back and say, later, next year maybe, please reinstate us. Here are the people who want to serve. Here are the ideas we'd like to think about and talk about.
2: That motion failed. Councilman Ted Gambogi explained there needs to be a change in committee direction.
4: I think the directions ought to come from the residents. If you look at a planning commission or a PBTAC or any other, it's residents coming to the committee to ask for change. So having it be ongoing would allow for input from the residents.
2: Councilman Jim Gehring, Patrick Grady, and Jay Ruby joined Gambogi in voting against the motion. The Prescott Charter Review Committee is scheduled to hold a meeting at 2:30 Monday afternoon in City Council chambers. I'm Bill Monroe reporting.
1: The Prescott Valley Town Council meets at 5:30 tonight to consider final approval of town code restrictions regarding a pedestrian presence in medians.
5: Arizona cities and towns have been considering what restrictions could be applied to solicitation by persons to occupants in motor vehicles on streets. Town attorney Ivan Legler told council last week staff has been looking at what Tucson city officials have done.
6: They looked at the specific issue of medians and what you can and can't do, because that's really where the danger is. Somebody's out in the middle of two roads in a median and might be trying to approach a vehicle, and instead of using that median to cross safely, they're staying there.
5: Vice Mayor Matt Zurcher asked Legler a question about medians versus sidewalks.
7: If someone's on the sidewalk at the intersection, would this also apply there, or do we need to adjust code to take in
6: a... That's a good question. The focus is going to be the median.
5: Also during tonight's meeting in the library auditorium on Skook Boulevard, the Prescott Valley Town Council will consider a no parking designation on Market Street and a Department of Public Safety grant agreement amendment. I'm Gregory Scott reporting.
1: The Arizona Diamondbacks start a three-game weekend series with the Atlanta Braves. Game one is at 4 tomorrow afternoon, and you can hear all of the live action right here on KQ&A. 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
1: Here's your KQ&A forecast for Thursday. Look for a 50% chance of thunderstorms, your high temperature near 78 degrees. You'll have a 30% chance for storms overnight, your low near 60 degrees. And on Friday, just a slight chance of more storms, 80 degrees for your high. In Cottonwood and the Verde Valley for your Thursday, 70% chance of thunderstorms, your high temperature topping out at 87 degrees. A chance of storms will be with you tonight, 67 for your low, and then a 30% chance of more storms on Friday, 89 degrees your high. Have an awesome Thursday. 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
6: Jake Auchincloss is a member of Congress from Massachusetts, Harvard grad, Marine, normal, for a Democrat, pretty good. He went on MS Now with Alicia Menendez, and apparently when you go on MS Now, you lose your mind, and you say whatever the host wants to hear. Cut number three.
7: To the point you made about leadership, you have repeatedly called on Defense Secretary Pete Hegseth to resign. If Democrats are to take back control of Congress, will impeachment be a priority?
8: Yes, it should be. Absolutely. We need an inquiry. We need oversight and investigations. And if the facts yield an impeachment recommendation, we need to pursue that vigorously.
6: We're going to impeach Pete Hegseth. It makes a lot of sense to me. Not. I just think when you've lost a normie like Auchincloss to the vortex on the left of the Democratic Party, you're really losing the whole party down the spider rabbit hole. Not the whole party. Former Jill Biden Chief of Staff Michael LaRosa went on, not MS Now, but News Nation with Elizabeth Vargas and Tim Pawlenty, cut number 14.
9: He's a fraud. You were talking about money in politics, right? He has the opportunity right now to tell the Democratic super PACs that are running ads on his behalf get out of Michigan.
10: You're talking about Syed. Syed should be saying this.
9: That's right. I mean, if he... Elizabeth, you can't bash the system on a Monday and benefit from it on a Tuesday.
10: Yeah.
9: And that's exactly what he's doing. He's taking money from NVIDIA and big tech and big healthcare. He's just not telling you that.
10: Yeah.
9: He's also, they're super PACs who, by the way, are funded by corporate PACs, and lobbyists like me are also running ads for him. So he needs to make up his mind. He's talking out both sides of his butt.
6: Oh, getting all upset there on the Democrat side. Al Sayed is caught between rock and hard place time. He can't unglue himself from Hassan Piker, and he can't stop Joe Biden's former chief of staff from coming after him with an axe. I don't know what he's going to do. Ro Khanna, by the way, on with Steve Inskeep. I played one clip of this in the opening monologue today, but I want to play that again and then part two. This is, again, Congressman Khanna has been on this show a dozen times, and he used to be, look, very liberal, but a smart guy, Yale lawyer, a good representative for Silicon Valley, but he knows he has to say insane things to even have a shot at being taken seriously and allowed on the stage of the Democratic debates that will begin not long after the voting ends in November for the 2028 nomination. Ro Khanna is running for president. So we went on with Steve Inskeep, cut number 12.
11: He excluded a lot of the Black South, where domestic workers, agriculture workers didn't
6: set that. He's talking, the he is Franklin Delano Roosevelt. All right, cut number 12.
11: Chance. He purposely set Social Security at 65, knowing that Black life expectancy was 59.
12: That was the only way he was going to get Southern support for his social reforms.
11: Yeah. He excluded, of course, Japanese Americans.
6: Can I stop here for a second? I took FDR from Frank Friedel. Frank Friedel, the preeminent scholar of Franklin Roosevelt. I've never heard this. I don't know when this became a talking point. Steve Inskeep is a serious, good, popular historian. I cannot believe he's saying that Social Security, FDR excluded Blacks from Social Security on purpose because their life expectancy was 59. So he set it at 60. I can't believe that. Maybe they want to send me the letter in which FDR said, let's get the Blacks out because they die at 59. Then I'll believe it. Cut number 13.
12: Should Democrats nominate a more progressive candidate in 2028 than they have in the past?
11: Yes. But what does that mean? It means we need America's next New Deal. I believe we need a economic realignment in this country. What does that look like specifically? Tax billionaire wealth. You could raise $4 trillion if you taxed the billionaires.
6: Okay. America has 989 billionaires. They are collectively worth $8 trillion. So Ro Khanna is proposing to take half their money. All right. Proposition. And even Steelers fans are going to do that. If you're a billionaire and you see a bill moving through Congress that's going to take half of your wealth, will you keep your money in the United States, or will you expatriate it and yourself? All right, Steelers fans, you know the answer there. They will leave because capital is mobile, and Ro Khanna knows that. So does Steve Inskeep. I don't know if he followed up or not. I don't have the whole interview. Hope he did. Stay tuned, America. I'm Hugh Hewitt.
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0: Family Dental. The Prescott Chamber Review Committee isn't going anywhere, at least for the time being.
1: On Tuesday, city council members discussed dissolution of the committee, which started out as a council subcommittee. Last February, it was established as a standing committee. Mayor Pro Tem Lois Schruerth raised concerns about keeping the committee in place.
2: You run the risk of every single year some stuff going on a ballot of having voter fatigue. And when voters are fatigued, you know what they do? They vote no. I do think we really need to rethink how we're organized here because it just isn't working well.
1: Prescott voters will decide on 7 charter amendments on November 3rd. Committee Chair Bonnie McMinn told council their work isn't done yet.
3: We want to talk about perhaps data centers. Perhaps we want to talk about hillside amendments. Those are just things that we're considering, and we would do that with the collaboration with council.
1: Schruerth, Mayor Kathy Roussey, and Councilwoman Mary Fredrickson voted for dissolution, while Councilman Ted Gambogi, Jim Gehring, Patrick Grady, and Jay Ruby voted against it. As a result, the Charter Review Committee remains in place. I'm Bill Monroe reporting.
0: Monsoon storms bring rain, but they also bring weeds.
4: Prescott firefighters need access, so residents should take a quick look at hydrants near their home or business to make sure they're clear and easy to get to. Create a 3-foot radius around hydrants. Every second counts, so this helps firefighters get to the water they need. Firefighters need to be able to quickly locate and connect to a hydrant when every second counts. As for periods of heavy rain, the Prescott Fire Department and the Central Arizona Fire Authority have sand and bags available. 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Central Arizona Fire Station locations include Outer Loop Road in Prescott, Yavapai Road in Prescott Valley, West Road 3 North in Chino Valley, West Sweet Valley Drive in Paulden, and Highway 169 in Dewey-Humboldt. I'm Greg Paul reporting.
0: The Yavapai County Superior Court is losing one of its longtime judges.
1: After serving the court for the past 15 years, the Honorable Joseph Goldstein has announced his retirement effective October 31st. Goldstein started his judicial service with the court in 2011 when he was appointed by Chief Justice Rebecca White Birch as the Family Law Commissioner and Judge Pro Tem. The Yavapai County Superior Court is accepting applications for Goldstein's position. For more information, call Superior Court Administrator Judy Malinowski at 928-771-3168. Applications will be accepted through September 1st. I'm Bill Monroe reporting.
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0: Here's your KQ&A forecast for Thursday. Look for a 50% chance of thunderstorms, your high temperature near 78 degrees. You'll have a 30% chance for storms overnight, your low near 60 degrees. And on Friday, just a slight chance of more storms, 80 degrees for your high. In Cottonwood and the Verde Valley for your Thursday, 70% chance of thunderstorms, your high temperature topping out at 87 degrees. A chance of storms will be with you tonight, 67 for your low, and then a 30% chance of more storms on Friday, 89 degrees your high. Have an awesome Thursday. 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

0: Morning, Glory, and Evening Grace, America. I'm Hugh Hewitt. Coming up, Bethany Mandel, Jim Garrity. I'm going to be talking a lot about Hassan Piker and his favorite running mate, Abdul El-Sayed, the most radical person to ever run from a major party nominee in Michigan. So let's start with little Hassan Piker, cut number 15.
1: I know we don't always see eye to eye on a lot of stuff, but you have to literally, at some point, I know you don't want to do this, defend me. And not because

0: the direction.
1: I think the directions ought to come from the residents. If you look at a planning commission or a PBTAC or any other, it's residents coming to the committee to ask for change. So having it be ongoing would allow for input from the residents.
0: Councilman Jim Gehring, Patrick Grady, and Jay Ruby joined Gambogi in voting against the motion. The Prescott Charter Review Committee is scheduled to hold a meeting at 2:30 Monday afternoon in City Council chambers. I'm Bill Monroe reporting.
2: The Prescott Valley Town Council meets at 5:30 tonight to consider final approval of town code restrictions regarding a pedestrian presence in medians.
3: Arizona cities and towns have been considering what restrictions could be applied to solicitation by persons to occupants in motor vehicles on streets. Town Attorney Ivan Legler told council last week staff has been looking at what Tucson city officials have done.
4: They looked at the specific issue of medians and what you can and can't do, because that's really where the danger is. Somebody's out in the middle of two roads in a median and might be trying to approach a vehicle, and instead of using that median to cross safely, they're staying there.
3: Vice Mayor Matt Zurcher asked Legler a question about medians versus sidewalks.
5: If someone's on the sidewalk at the intersection, would this also apply there, or do we need to adjust code to take in
4: a sidewalk? That's a good question. The focus is going to be the median.
3: Also during tonight's meeting in the library auditorium on Skook Boulevard, the Prescott Valley Town Council will consider a no parking designation on Market Street and a Department of Public Safety grant agreement amendment. I'm Gregory Scott reporting.
2: The Arizona Diamondbacks start a three-game weekend series with the Atlanta Braves. Game one is at 4 tomorrow afternoon, and you can hear all of the live action right here on KQ&A. The news has been sponsored this hour by Verde Valley Sanctuary. 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
2: Here's your KQ&A forecast for Thursday. Look for a 50% chance of thunderstorms, your high temperature near 78 degrees. You'll have a 30% chance for storms overnight, your low near 60 degrees. And on Friday, just a slight chance of more storms, 80 degrees for your high. In Cottonwood and the Verde Valley for your Thursday, 70% chance of thunderstorms, your high temperature topping out at 87 degrees. A chance of storms will be with you tonight, 67 for your low, and then a 30% chance of more storms on Friday, 89 degrees your high. Have an awesome Thursday. 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

0: The czar of common sense, the great Eldersky, Don Lorenzo. Welcome to the program. No Victor Crest allowed because we've got a country to save. So let's get her teed up.
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0: 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Do we have a show for you today? In the third hour, we're going to interview the producer of the film Reagan. Remember the film? He's interviewed John Hinckley Jr., the man who attempted to assassinate Reagan. What did Hinckley have to say? More good news about the economy. Hassan Piker says, wait for it, Democrats had start better defending him. That's right. He says, if you guys don't defend me, they'll use me against you, so you better start defending me. Hillary Clinton repeats the lie that Donald Trump said inject bleach to combat COVID. CNN quickly implies race was behind a black woman found hanging from a tree in Mississippi. But later, a person of interest with whom she had a son was arrested. Oops.

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6: Arizona News Audio. Violent standoff in Glendale. Authorities responding to reports of an armed man inside a home where there was an order of protection against him. The suspect reportedly firing at law enforcement for several hours.
7: The suspect did hit multiple police vehicles, including one of our armored SWAT vehicles, and rendered it inoperable. The Glendale Police Department SWAT team notified our neighboring agencies who responded to assist.
6: Sergeant Justin Ramsey with Glendale Police saying the gunfire stopped early Wednesday night. A drone sent into the home found the suspect dead of a gunshot wound. Manhunt continuing for 27-year-old Matthew Flores, accused of killing his parents at their home in Litchfield Park. Acting U.S. Marshal for Arizona Van Bayless says they're trying to figure out what his next move might be.
8: It's a very dangerous time for people that are in active flight. It is a time of desperation, and you cannot predict what their behavior is going to be.
6: Investigators think he fled the country. A single winning ticket sold in Quincy, Illinois, following last night's Powerball drawing, the jackpot worth over $1 billion. Jeff Scott, Arizona News Audio.
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18: 888-971-SAGE, 888-971-7243. I am Larry Elder. We are Salem News Channel. I mentioned earlier during the mayoral debate when a man named Antonio Villaraigosa was running. He didn't win this time. He ran again and then got elected twice. He was asked a question about why he didn't have his own kids in the public school system here in Los Angeles. Here's what happened.
19: Mr. Villaraigosa, although the mayor has no direct control over public education, much of the last few years have been spent by the mayor and others talking about the saving of public education in Los Angeles. Your wife is a public school teacher in Montebello, and your children are in private school. If you are elected, would you put your children into the Los Angeles public schools?
20: My wife is a teacher. She's been a teacher for 18 years. I've said to her that I promise that I'm going to make fixing up our schools my number one priority, that I'm going to audit this school district, that I'm going to spearhead an effort to work with the school district to build the 100 new schools that we need. In answer to your question, I'm doing like every parent does. I'm going to put my kids in the best school I can. My kids were in a neighborhood public school until just this year. We've decided to put them in a Catholic school. We've done that because we want our kids to have the best education they can. If I can get that education in a public school, I'll do it. But I won't sacrifice my children any more than I could ask you to do the same.
18: I won't sacrifice my children any more than I would ask you to do the same. Let me play this again. This is Darius Williams. Teaches seniors in Houston. And after his second day in class, this is what happened. Let's play it again. Number 62.
21: So I am on my lunch break. It is, I don't know, 11:30 or something like that. And I just finished a 3-hour class. We have what's called block, and block is where first and second periods are combined for subjects that need it. And so I literally broke down in the middle of class because I'm teaching seniors. These kids are leaving high school and going to college, hopefully, after they finish. We had 2 paragraphs to read, 1 sentence complete to write. I gave them the sentence stems. I basically completed the sentence for them in the model. These are 17 and 18-year-old kids, and they couldn't fill in 4 words. 4 words. I gave them the scenario. We annotated together. I gave them the answers before we even had the problem. And they couldn't do it. I don't know. I simply don't know where the problem is. This is only day 2. And I have seniors who simply cannot read and seniors who cannot write. They cannot write. They can reason. They have the ability to defend their reasoning if it's talking to their homeboy. But applying that to a written text, 2 paragraphs, and they couldn't do it. Our young black men, our young brown men, our young black girls, and our young brown girls. Oh, God.
18: I have a question. Why does it take somebody like this man to call this out? How many public school teachers all around the country are witnessing the same thing and have said nothing? I've told you about a study that finds Philadelphia public school teachers with school-age kids, 49% of them have their own kids in private schools, as opposed to 10% of families nationwide. Only 6% of black families do. 49% of Philadelphia public school teachers with school-age kids put their own kids in private school. What does that tell you? How many teachers are experiencing the same thing that Mr. Williams has and haven't said a word about it? Antonio Villaraigosa used the word sacrifice to describe what he would be doing if he put his kid in the public school system in Los Angeles. I would not sacrifice my children any more than I would ask you to do the same thing. But the Democrats are always talking about systemic racism. Jasmine Crockett, racism. Joy Reid, who went to Harvard, racism. Have you said anything at all about this? Have you said anything at all about this systemic inability to teach black and brown kids to be reading and math proficient? Now, I'm not laying it all in the school system. As I said before, if there's no emphasis on education in the House, it's awfully difficult. But for crying out loud, if you do care and you're surrounded by a bunch of people who don't,
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1: Hey, everybody. Nice to have you with us here on this Thursday. And we've got a couple of great guests for you. Coming up in just a few minutes, my interview with Sally Sussman, the head writer for Young and the Restless. And she also wrote for Bold and the Beautiful and also created her own soap called Generations and has a documentary film that is in circulation right now, and we'll talk about that a little bit later on. But Sally will be joining us in moments, and you're going to hear about her connection to Sally B's Cafe right here in Prescott Valley. So stay tuned for that. And then a little bit later on, State Representative Quang Nguyen joins us live to update us on his legislation that passed and is now law and is in the process of being implemented.

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9: All right, well, welcome back to Talk of the Town, and it's my pleasure to welcome to KQNA Sally Sussman, who is not only an accomplished writer, director, producer, creator of television programs, but she's also my wife Terry's former college roommate. So I guess this really must be the pinnacle of your success to be here on KQNA.
10: Absolutely. Well, I would say this. I'm very proud of you and Terry and what you guys have done here. So I'm thrilled to be here.
9: So some of the really impressive resume that Sally has includes her stint as head writer for The Young and the Restless, also the creator, producer, and a writer of the soap Generations, which featured black characters for the first time on daytime television. And then more recently, she is the producer, writer, and director of a documentary called Midnight Return, which is all about the movie Midnight Express and the effect that it had, not just here in America, but also overseas and around the world. So first of all, welcome to Talk of the Town on KQ&A, Sally. It's really great to have you in our studio.
10: Well, thanks for having me. I'm thrilled to be here.
9: So I guess the first thing I'd want to find out from you is, how did you get the gig at Young and the Restless? Because you were with that. Can you call it a soap, or is that something?
10: No, it's definitely a soap opera.
9: Soap. Okay.
10: Oh, absolutely. I don't think the soap opera is a derogatory term. I never thought so. I know people did in the industry. Yeah, I worked on The Young and the Restless back in the 80s with Bill Bell, who was the creator, who lived in Chicago. When I first graduated from college, I worked

0: as a writer's assistant on a show called Facts of Life. At the show Facts of Life, I was promoted to writer. So my first writing job was on Facts of Life, the sitcom. And that show, ironically, became a very large hit and lasted for a very long time. And even to this day, I get residuals from Facts of Life.
1: Sweet.
0: I wrote those episodes in 1980 and 1981. It's the most reliable residual I've ever received. It's not a lot, but it's always welcome. So I started in sitcoms, and I did some freelance writing after the gig at Facts of Life. There was a writer's strike in 1981. I had just joined the Writers Guild maybe a year before, and now I'm on strike. And then the strike was over, and it was very hard to get a job, especially as a woman back then in the sitcom world. This was pre-Murphy Brown and a lot of shows created by women, designing women. Anyway, I did some freelance sitcom writing. It was very hard to get a job. I was very young, too, at the time. And I was always a soap opera fan from high school days and college days. I loved the soaps, and I wanted to work in daytime, but I didn't know anybody in daytime. And my agent at the time said, "You're crazy. Daytime, it's a whole other world. We don't know anyone." But I was determined, you know? I wanted to write. I didn't want to just, like, pitch sitcoms.
1: So basically, there's like a brick wall almost between daytime and nighttime, and you don't cross that path at all.
0: Yeah, it's very difficult. There's a perception that if you come from daytime, you don't belong in nighttime. And
1: you're like typecast almost.
0: But no one works harder than soaps. You're doing 255 episodes a year. It's 7 days a week, 52 weeks a year. It never stops. So it's a very grueling job to be the head writer on the soap. It can be lucrative, but it's mentally grueling. That's why a lot of us burn out after a couple years doing it. It's very tricky. And it's much harder today because the budgets for the shows have been decreased. So going back to your original question, I love soaps. And I met a woman who worked at CBS. She was a young executive. She was really the same age as I was. She had just been hired there in daytime. And she said to me, what do you want to do? And I said, I really would love to write The Young and the Restless, because it's my favorite show as a viewer. And she said, we have a writing program where you can write what they call a long-term story projection, and we will pay you to do that. And you can write whatever you want. So I did it. And Bill Bell, who was the creator of the show, read. I sent it to him to read. I had a feeling the network would never send it, so I had a relationship with him via letters and stuff. He read it, he loved it, he called me on the phone and hired me, and I worked with him for 5 years doing that. And then I got the chance to do Generations, and so I did go back to YNR two more times, once in the mid-2000s and then again in 2017 I was the head writer again for another
1: so
0: year.
1: Now, how challenging is it to have to continue a storyline with the kind of episodes that you have to deal with in daytime, because literally you are carrying what, multiple storylines through the entire weeks or months or whatever it is? How much time do you spend actually sitting there trying to think of what to write before you actually write it?
0: Well, it's interesting that you ask that question, because the big problem now, and this really affected my last stint on YNR in 2016 and 2017, we didn't have a lot of sets. So what basically you would start your day going, which storylines do I want to pick up today? That's the best way to write. But because of the way the budgets are now and the way production is scheduled, you don't write like that anymore. You look to see what sets are up from the day before, because you don't want to move sets, because that's where it gets very costly. So instead of writing stories, you're writing to sets. You're forcing characters into sets that make no sense for the emotions you're playing. So it's very, very tricky now. But ideally, in a perfect world, what I would do is I would start the week knowing where I wanted to be at the end of the week in each various story. Then I would lay out each day. I would give that layout to an outline writer who would write that episode. We had there were five of them. And we'd talk it through. They could change stuff. Nothing was ever carved in stone. I liked their ideas. But they could see what everybody else in the week was writing. So there was no overlap. Then those outlines go to a script writer. And I would work with the script writers to go over the week with them as well, because I wanted them to feel part of the process, because sometimes when you're a script writer, you feel very isolated.
1: So now what happens when that gets in front of the actor? because you would probably, as a writer, expect the actor to read every word that you write. And if they decide to change it on the fly because they have some kind of an inspiration or something, how often did that happen? And were you able to work it out? Was there difficulty on set when they just refused to go in the direction you wanted them to go in?
0: They complain all the time. So that's a given. And there's certain actors, Eric Braeden, who plays Victor Newman, who's a fabulous actor, he makes the dialogue more his own, okay? He never changes the gist. He's not going to screw around with that because he doesn't know where it's going. So he doesn't want to do that. But he wants to make it more his voice. Usually what the way I would do it and the way it should be done is when the actors get their scripts, which they don't usually get till maybe 5 days before, if they had an issue, they call me and we always work it out. I would fix it. I would. You don't want to make your actors unhappy, but you also want to make them understand that you're saying these lines for a reason. Does it have to be literally word for word? No. I think where a lot of writers get in trouble is they're married to their dialogue.
1: Uh-huh.
0: And
1: yeah.
0: They don't like to change it. And you have to sort of disabuse people of that notion. Look, it's just a word, you know?
1: Now, to bring that into a local, there were a couple of writers, staff writers on Young and the Restless that actually live here in the Prescott area for a period of time. In fact, Terry and I would see them at, of all places, Sally B's, your name being Sally, Sally B's restaurant. They felt that they were capable of being able to keep track of the storylines and so forth and work remotely from here.
0: Well, you know, it's interesting. The irony is, you know, everybody thinks that people started working remotely during COVID. But the truth is, I've worked remotely my whole career. Always worked over the phone. You know, when I worked on Y&R, Bill Bell lived in Chicago. Other writers, the two script writers he's referred to, Eric and Linda, lived in Prescott. And I've worked with writers on Days of Our Lives, and my last stint on Y&R, who I've never met. We're good friends, but we've never physically met. And when I did meet, when I was on Days of Our Lives, I worked with a great group. I've loved all my writing teams that I've worked with. Every writer I've worked with, I've enjoyed. And there were two that I talked to all the time, and we never met. So I had a visual of what they both looked like. And then they came out for the Emmys. They looked nothing like I envisioned. So, but yeah, no, the irony is daytime was very much a remote work situation. Now, we worked in those days before the internet. We worked with FedEx. We faxed. It was very low tech when computers and word processors became, they really saved our lives.
1: Wow. Well, we obviously have Sally for a very limited time, so we're going to take a quick break right now. And when we come back, I want to talk about her documentary that she not only produced and directed and wrote, but this movie has made it to film festivals all over the world, and I want to see what that kind of experience has been for Sally Sussman. She's going to be joining us in our second half here on Talk of the Town, KQ&A, AM 1130, 99.9 in Prescott, 95.5 Prescott Valley Cottonwood, streaming live at KQNA.com and on the AZ Hometown Radio app. We'll be right back.
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1: And we're back here on Talk of the Town. Sally Sussman is my guest. She is a veteran writer, producer, has been involved in television, movies, soap operas, you name it. But the thing that really caught our attention here recently was finding out about Midnight Return, which was a documentary that you produced, what, a few years ago?
0: A few years ago, we produced it ourselves, my husband and I. I really did 90% of it. My husband, fortunately, was the benefactor of it. He paid for it. Thank you. Seriously, what we did was we had a relationship with Billy Hayes. Billy Hayes is the real life character from the film Midnight Express. He had wanted to visit Turkey again because he felt very badly about the damage he had caused the country, especially with the movie.
1: So this was the guy that was played in the movie by Brad Davis.
0: Correct, the real guy. His story was not the really important factor of the story. The story describes the film Midnight Express and tells you that a lot of it was not true. And what we did was we visited Turkey. We have a lot of Turkish people. This movie caused so much financial problems for the country of Turkey, their whole tourism industry. So in our film, which is called Midnight Return, which is available on Tubi, Amazon, Google, iTunes, and all your streaming services. So I have to get that in.
1: No, that's what we saw. It was on Tubi.
0: Yeah.
1: What a great film that was.
0: It was a very complicated story because we had the movie, and I have all the principles of the movie in the documentary, all of Stone and Alan Parker. I have Billy Hayes and I have a lot of the Turkish people. So we covered all those areas. It was a rather complicated story to tell. So I worked on it for about 8 years. That's how long sometimes it takes to get these things going. And we were very fortunate because our world premiere was at the Cannes Film Festival. And part of the reason we were in the Cannes Film Festival was many years ago in 1978, Midnight Express premiered at the Cannes Film Festival and caused a huge international incident. That was the start. And I always remembered in the back of my mind that Midnight Express had caused a lot of problems for Turkey. Yet it was a film that if you're of a certain generation, never left you. It terrified you. Every single person I know, when you say the word Midnight Express, they shudder. Oh my God, that movie.
1: Mm-hmm.
0: So we knew that the movie was such a cultural touchstone here in the U.S. that we played up on that too, because the movie was a very much of a pop culture moment in time, and it's lingered ever since. So I hope anyone who's listening, watches the doc, because you'll really enjoy it.
1: A couple things that I learned from your documentary about Midnight Express. Number one, there was an Academy Award winning score that was done by Giorgio Moroder, who I thought was a fantastic musician. Did not realize this was the first time that he had ever done a movie soundtrack.
0: Correct. And it was also just as synthesizers were coming up in music production. And what happened was he had a record deal with Casablanca, which was the film production company of Midnight Express. And the executives at Columbia Pictures told Peter Guber, the executive producer, do not use any of that disco crap for the music. So he hired Giorgio Moroder, and it was his first film, and he won an Oscar for it. It was Oliver Stone's first film, and he won an Oscar for it. But Oliver imbued the story with a lot of his own personal experiences. What people didn't know about Oliver was he had been busted for marijuana in Mexico and spent time in a Mexican jail. So he was using the opportunity to kind of get some of his own points of view in to the film. He also, like Alan Parker, the director, believed that Billy Hayes was an innocent and that he'd only smuggled drugs once from Turkey. And as our film reveals, Billy Hayes was a serial drug smuggler and had smuggled four times previous to getting caught.
1: Now, your documentary, Midnight Return, debuted at the Cannes Film Festival.
0: Correct.
1: I don't know if you ever saw the episode of Entourage when the guys went to Cannes, and I wanted to find out if that experience was similar to what happened to you, because you come and you have this movie that you're debuting, and there are just celebrities and hangers-ons and all kinds of partying stuff going on yachts and whatever it is. How did your film rank or rate when you brought it there, and what did you gain from having your debut at Cannes?
0: First of all, the prestige of having your film debut at the Cannes Film Festival was enormous for us. That was our dream, because a lot of our story took place at Cannes. So it had, and so they accept, and when you get into a festival like that, you suddenly get invited to festivals all over the world. How was the experience? Well, we weren't invited to any yacht parties. We had some nice dinners. Okay. Listen, they treat you very well at the festival when you're in this official selection, but they pay for, you pay your own way over there, okay? But they do treat you great when you're there. And they couldn't have been nicer. I mean, the experience of walking the red carpet, I mean, just the whole the vibe. We were probably the lowest on, one of the lower on the totem pole, because we were a documentary.
1: But the thing is, what kind of feedback did you get the people in the industry that saw your film?
0: Amazing feedback. We got some really good reviews. Screen Daily named us best documentary of the year. We did very well. I cannot complain. We sold the film to Sundance. That was our first sale, in Sundance. Their channel and whatever. They sold it to a number of the foreign affiliates, France, a lot of African countries, a lot of Middle East countries, ironically, Turkey. And we played all over the world, and the film is not dated. So even if you watch it today, it's still telling you in a very interesting story.
1: Oh, without a doubt. And I wanted to make sure that I get this in. Billy Hayes ended up going back to Turkey to apologize to the government?
0: Yeah. What happened was Billy had really wanted to go back. Now, part of it was a bid for attention. Part of it was sincere. You know, that's the kind of person Billy Hayes was. He was a drug smuggler. Going back to Turkey, it made a big difference there to Turkish people. Now, some people in Turkey didn't accept his apology. They felt it came too late. It was 30 years later. Right. Others welcomed it. He was on the cover of all the newspapers, and he was well received by the majority of people. He was not allowed really to wander. He was constantly under surveillance. You know, with police, we had police guards protecting us, and they were the ones that brought us there. The police. That's the irony of the story, is that Billy was not allowed in Turkey. And then he got an invitation from the Turkish National Police to come for a conference. So here he was sitting at this conference with police people from all over the world. It was quite ironic, but we were extremely well received there. And I think that today might not be, we wouldn't be so welcome right now. But at that time, that was 2007 that we first went, we were treated really well.
1: What else are you working on now? Because obviously video streaming has exploded to the point where you now have all kinds of different outlets for creative content. So people like yourself that have spent a lifetime creating content, it's a matter of not where can you do it, but how many different places can you have your work seen and experienced?
0: Well, there's no question that the streaming world has been very good for documentaries. Now, you don't make a lot of money from them, but again, you don't do them for the money. You know, as I was saying to Terry today, any project you do for the love of it and the love of telling the story. I'm currently working on a new film that I would really like to finish. I've only started it because, again, I'm trying to raise the money. But it tells the true story of a very famous actor called Eric Braeden, who plays Victor Newman on The Young and the Restless. He's been on the show for 46 straight years. He's 85 years old and works as an actor every day. But what people don't know is his origin story, growing up in Nazi Germany as a child. coming to America in the late 50s, going to college, being an athlete, playing soccer, learning the history of World War II, which he did not learn in Germany, the impact it had on him, how it devastated him, how he sought to make up for it. He became a member of the Maccabiah soccer team. He is a very outspoken advocate and very well read and very knowledgeable. And he's a fascinating character. And I think given his popularity and his longevity, I think he's a very worthy topic, worthy subject for a film. So I'm hopeful that I can finish it in the next year or so.
1: Terrific. And we want to thank you for coming. Part of the reason Sally came was to see with us the We Met at Grossinger's film that Terry and I sponsored in the Prescott Film Festival. And there's really a cultural connection with Grossinger's and Prescott Film Festival. We want to say thank you to Helen Stevenson for looking at the film, giving it a chance, and putting it in. We tried to see if we could do something with Midnight Return, but one of the things that they talk about in the film festival world is films need to be when they're created. So hopefully this one that you're working on, we will get it in to the film festival before it ever makes the stream.
0: That's what we're going to do. We will be, God willing, I would love for it to be in the Prescott Film Festival, and I will come, and hopefully Eric would come too.
1: All right, Sally. Sally Sussman joining us here on Talk of the Town. 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
8: 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How is that going to be done? 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
13: We're KQ&A. Arizona News Audio. As the search continues for the Litchfield Park man accused of killing his parents, former Phoenix-based FBI special agent in charge John Iannarelli says Matthew Flores needs to be caught sooner rather than later.
14: He's a threat to himself and a threat to anybody that might give up information or turn him over to police. He ran because he feels cornered and he's probably desperate. He's the type of person law enforcement wants to find to make sure he doesn't hurt anyone else.
13: In Glendale yesterday, an hours-long standoff between a man apparently violating an order of protection and police. Sergeant Justin Ramsey says shots were fired at police. They finally sent a drone into the home.
15: Our SWAT medics and tactical units entered the home and located the suspect deceased with a gunshot wound inside the home.
13: Mojave County supervisors say the Laughlin Bullhead International Airport's operating at a deficit of more than $500,000 per year for the last 3 years. Waymo expands its service in Arizona by 55 square miles, adding Gilbert and Chandler neighborhoods. Connie Weber, Arizona News Audio.
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1: And it is a pleasure to welcome back to KQNA's Talk of the Town, State Representative Quang Nguyen. Let me, first of all, congratulate you on having made it through the primary last month. And I know you're looking forward to Election Day. And how's everything going?
28: Going good. Thank you for having me, Sanford. I really appreciate it. Yeah, it was kind of a strange primary. Never seen Republicans going at Republicans so hard, but, you know, learning something new every day.
1: Yeah, it's a blood sport anymore. But the reason I wanted to speak with Representative Wen was about a piece of legislation that he created and was passed through the House and Senate, signed by the governor, and is scheduled to take effect in 2027. And it calls for the mandating of the teaching of the evils of communism in Arizona schools. And before we talk about that specifically, I wondered if, because of your background and knowing what you know about the evils of communism, quote unquote, what's your impression of the tendency of socialists and communists to be running for office in the United States these days?
28: Yeah, so I think the timing for the curriculum is just right, at the right time, because we're seeing our country devolving into, it somehow in favor of communism and socialism. And you can see, candidates are, out in the open supporting socialistic policy. And so it's a little bit concerning, knowing where I came from, and you understand that, and everybody out there too, listening to you, probably would have an understanding that there isn't anything good about communism or socialism, and that's the reason why you have so many, people that are leaving those nations, coming for, to the United States to settle in and hopefully won't see it happening again in their lifetime. But unfortunately, here comes the ugly animals again.
1: Well, and there was no greater example of this than Mayor Zoran Mondani in New York, not only winning the race, but proclaiming that he intends to replace the rugged, individuality with the warmth of collectivism. And when I hear that comparison being made, it makes my skin crawl.
28: Oh, absolutely. And I would tell you, you and I have been talking about this for a long time. It's never been the Democrat Party or the Libertarian Party or the Independents or whatever it is. It's always been the Republican Party that is standing at the gate to make sure these things don't happen again. And so while we're smearing each other, occasionally, during the primary, we have to understand that we're on the same team. And if you're going to be on the same team at the gate, we better unite in November. Otherwise, the other side would just kick back and watch us, slaughter each other. And that's not what I'm looking for. That's not why I'm in the game. And I don't mean to call it a game, but that's not why I'm serving in the legislature, because without the Republican Party, you will lose just about every right.
1: Now, you had the opportunity, I guess you want to call it that, to call out one of your fellow state representatives on the floor of the Arizona House when he rose to sing the praises, quote unquote, of communism. And so tell us about what it was like to hear what he had to say, and then what motivated you to then stand up and have to comment on his remarks.
28: Well, Sanford, you know I'm a pretty quiet guy for the most part. As a matter of fact, you're going to find it very difficult to find a video of me standing on the floor pontificating forever and forever. Mm-hmm. So I stood in the back of the room, and it was Daniel Hernandez, I believe. And we were talking about communism, and there was a discussion on the floor about communism and white nationalism or whatever it was. And he got up on the mic and he basically said, the danger to America isn't communism, it's white nationalists that you should be worried about. I was way in the back of the room just listening, stretching my legs, and I had to run up there and press the button and let him know that he's wrong, and it went national on that. And I'm not going to apologize for taking him out on the floor. That, believe it or not, is part of my job, is to make sure silliness doesn't exist on the House of the People. And so, occasionally you have to stand up and voice your opinion. And you know, most importantly, don't use the word communism lightly, because, you know, more than 100 million people killed. And I think that when we use the word communism, we want to make sure that it's properly, you know, applied. And so, yeah, that particular situation was applicable to how I felt at the time.
1: Now, as far as the legislation that you co-sponsored and was passed and signed by the governor and went into effect starting here in 2027, what was the motivation or the original wording of your act, which mandated the teaching of the evils of communism in Arizona schools?
28: Well, the whole idea, the intent of the legislation is to teach everything that is contrary to the U.S. Constitution and how we founded our country, our nation. And so anything against that, it's, you know, specifically for me, it was about communism. So I want to make sure that the curriculum contains that. Now, the other side, the Democrat side, had come to me and asked me to include this, that, and everything else, and fascism and so on. And what I said publicly on the you know, during those questions is that, hey, if you want people to teach about fascism, go find yourself a state legislator who is an expert at fascism and introduce that bill instead of muddying up my bill. So I want to concentrate on communism, because that situation killed more than 100 million people, more than Nazi, more than anything else. I mean, if you look at socialism and communism, you can look at 100 million people killed. I think the latest in history was Cambodia, where 2 million people were killed in 2 years after Pol Pot took over. And so it's critical that we concentrate on what is killing people. And we want to make sure that we educate our kids, make sure that they understand that socialism and communism aren't the nice things to gravitate to. And unfortunately, you can see that we're gradually moving in that direction. So to me, it's alarming.
1: Do you see any ties or any similarities between the ones that would try to impose Sharia law or Islamic fundamentalism, and they are tied together with communists and socialists in this, what they call the Red-Green Alliance?
28: So anything that is going against freedom and the Constitution of the United States is moving in the same direction. They're all ganging up together to trying to take down the Constitution and the freedom that we have in this nation. I am not sure why that is the reason, but I think, you know, mainland China has a lot to do with it. Russia has a lot to do with it. The education, in my opinion, they infiltrated the educational system and now gradually turning our children into that particular direction. And the funny thing about socialism and communism is this: you ever notice that they're all using iPhone?
1: Yes.
28: You know, they're all using Twitter X. They're all on Facebook, and they're using all the technology that they themselves now supporting policies that would take away their iPhones and everything else, right? Because if all you have to do is, here's my point, go to North Korea to see if you can get cell signal for your cell phone. And North Korea is the perfect example of communism in the darkest way you can imagine. So before any of the young kids in college now, you know, thinking about, you know, having an equal life, you know, under socialism, all you got to do is take them to North Korea and let them spend a month there and then come back to see if they still believe in the same thing.
1: Well, you know, my degree is in economics, and one of the things that I always felt was that the quickest and simplest way to compare and contrast the free enterprise system, capitalism, with communism and socialism and everything like it. You know, there's a number that gets thrown out a lot about how 5% of Americans own everything. Well, 5% of 350 million is 17,500,000 people. So, okay, 17,500,000 people own everything. And each one of those people probably employ tens, if not dozens, if not hundreds of people. So you're talking about probably, 300 million people that benefit from the free enterprise system. If you were to change that to a top-down government-only system, there'd be like 1,000 people in each state that would determine what you could and couldn't eat, how you live, where you live, what you can own. And so it's a simple math problem. The free enterprise system, just by its very nature, has the greatest level of upward mobility and the most diverse level of economic security of any system known to mankind.
28: Right, so Sanford, the reason why I hang out with you a lot is the fact that you're extremely bright, you're smart, and you just gave me 30 seconds of that right there. But I will tell you, my personal example, this is what's happening in this country. You can be a janitor, like I was. You can be a landscaper, like I was. Or you can move yourself to a corporate level director like I was able to. Or you can take a guy out of a refugee camp and said, today I think we're going to vote for you to be our state representative. You can do that as well. Now, you can't do that anywhere else but in the United States. That is all I can say.
1: Well, and my beginnings, I started out working in a small town in northern Michigan, living in a tent in the state park, making $1.65 an hour in the winter time. So, you do have the ability to create a life for yourself here in the free enterprise system, but under communism, no chance.
28: Yep. And by the way, your statement just now was somewhat hurtful because I do make $1.65 an hour. And I love it.
1: Oh yeah, no, I do want to say that how much I have really appreciated your bringing your background and experience to bear with the state legislature and making just such a great example of how hard work, persistence can pay off when you put your mind to what you're doing and for the greater good, which has always been the way you operated. And again, congratulations on making the primary, and I'm sure the general should go well. And I know we only have you for 2 more years, but I'm sure they'll be very productive and very valuable years for the citizenry.
28: Well, I really appreciate all the voters out there and all the friends and all the people that volunteer in the campaign and on the donors and so on, and the 33,000 plus people that voted for me. I really appreciate you trusting me enough to send me back there, and I will do my very, very best in my last 2 years. Thank you, Sanford.
1: All right, and it's the State Board of Education that determines how the curriculum gets done that fulfills your legislation, correct?
28: Yes, sir, and I will make sure to follow up on that.
1: Indeed. We'll have you back for sure. Thanks again for joining us, Representative Quang Nguyen. Appreciate it. Safe travels, my friend.
28: Thank you, sir.
1: All right. And we've got final thoughts coming your way right here on Talk of the Town here on KQNA AM 1130, 99.9 in Prescott, 95.5 Prescott Valley Cottonwood, streaming live worldwide at KQNA.com and on the AZ Hometown Radio app. We'll be right back.
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1: And we just want to say a big thank you to our guests, Sally Sussman, the head writer for Young and the Restless and the producer, director, creator of the documentary film Midnight Return, which is available on all of your streaming services. It's free. So by all means, I would recommend that you watch the movie, the documentary that Sally wrote. It's really an amazing story about what happened to the folks from Midnight Express after that movie came out. And also, I want to say a big thank you to State Representative Quang Nguyen for joining us to talk about his implementation of a bill that he wrote, sponsored, and was signed, not just approved by the House and Senate, but signed by the governor. And it goes into effect in 2027. It mandates that Arizona schools teach the evils of communism. And you might as well throw in all the other stuff that they're talking about, too, like packing the Supreme Court, getting rid of the Electoral College, abolishing the Senate. I mean, it's all ridiculous. This has been a 250-year experiment that has gone very, very well. And we need to keep it in place. And the suggestion that all of those things need to be changed, all that does is set up one-party government, which, of course, doesn't work well for anybody. All you have to do is ask Representative Quang Nguyen, and he'll tell you what it's like to live under a communist dictatorship in Vietnam. So anyway, that's the story for today. Larry Elder is coming up next here on the Talk of the Quad Cities. And no Let's Talk Sports tomorrow, as the Diamondbacks will be on the East Coast with a live ball game starting at 4 o'clock. So tune in for that. And in the meantime, in the in-between time, I want to say thank you all for listening. Thank you, Sally Sussman, because I know she's listening on the AZ Hometown Radio app there in California. And again, thank you all for listening, and hope you have a great Thursday, everybody.
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15: Fox News, I'm Carmen Roberts. U.S. military is sending a ship to replace the USS Abraham Lincoln in the Middle East amid concerns over living conditions after more than 250 days of deployment.
16: The relief comes after families of service members grilled the acting Navy secretary in an intense town hall. According to Stars and Stripes, one wife reportedly got a message from her husband saying he hopes he doesn't wake up tomorrow. Another person went overboard but was rescued.
15: Fox's Jackie Heinrich. USS George Washington is the replacement aircraft carrier. What could become a hurricane is aiming for Hawaii's Big Island and could make landfall Saturday.
18: If it makes a landfall, it'll be only the seventh landfalling storm or hurricane in the Hawaiian Islands in about 75 years.
15: Fox Weather's Mike Seidel says it appears that Lala will pass south of the islands. 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
2: It's just after 5 o'clock. Thanks for making the Talk of the Quad Cities KQ&A your choice for your Thursday. I'm Marty Myers with a check of your news brought to you by Ciao Bella. The Prescott Chamber Review Committee isn't going anywhere, at least for the time being.
3: On Tuesday, city council members discussed dissolution of the committee, which started out as a council subcommittee. Last February, it was established as a standing committee. Mayor Pro Tem Lois Frewith raised concerns about keeping the committee in place.
4: You run the risk of every single year some stuff going on a ballot of having voter fatigue. And when voters are fatigued, you know what they do? They vote no. I do think we really need to rethink how we're organized here because it just isn't working well.
3: Prescott voters will decide on 7 charter amendments on November 3rd. Committee Chair Bonnie McMinn told council their work isn't done yet.
5: We want to talk about perhaps data centers. Perhaps we want to talk about hillside amendments. Those are just things that we're considering, and we would do that with the collaboration with council.
3: Frewith, Mayor Kathy Rusing, and Councilwoman Mary Fredrickson voted for dissolution, while Councilman Ted Gambogi, Jim Gehring, Patrick Grady, and Jay Ruby voted against it. As a result, the Charter Review Committee remains in place. I'm Bill Monroe reporting.
2: Monsoon storms bring rain, but they also bring weeds.
6: 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Create a 3-foot radius around hydrants. Every second counts, so this helps firefighters get to the water they need. Firefighters need to be able to quickly locate and connect to a hydrant when every second counts. As for periods of heavy rain, the Prescott Fire Department and the Central Arizona Fire Authority have sand and bags available. Locations at Prescott include the fire stations on White Spar Road, Clubhouse Drive near the airport, and Iron Springs Road. Central Arizona Fire Station locations include Outer Loop Road in Prescott, Yavapai Road in Prescott Valley, West Road 3 North in Chino Valley, West Sweet Valley Drive in Paulden, and Highway 169 in Dewey-Humboldt. I'm Greg Paul reporting.
2: The Yavapai County Superior Court is losing one of its longtime judges.
3: After serving the court for the past 15 years,